0: the Brekkie of Champions, not only on a Monday, but also a Friday morning from 7 to 9 o'clock, right before Friday Rewind. And of course, coming up after Friday Rewind, we have Ice by Science with Dr. Brendan, followed by Maddie Fogarty with Able to Be. Alan Mitchell, he'll be in a little bit later on with Alan's Music, Hot, Sweet and Jazzy, Limo and Josho, Viva Italia, and 45 RPM with the great Where's Jay. It's all here on your local community radio station, 94.7 The Pulse. And also a reminder about the Pulse Cup, which is coming up on September 19. In fact, I think we have a little bit of a sting that we can play you. Let's have a listen to this.
1: Spain versus Argentina? Forget about it. Messi versus Ronaldo? Forget about it. The true battle for footballing honours is on September 19th at the inaugural Pulse Cup. Come along and watch the Pulse Parrots take on the Mudluck Musos in Geelong's Battle of the Airwaves, featuring local live music from Skyscraper Stan and Oscar Herberg, plus the Pulse's own DJ Dread. Kicks off September 19th from 12 noon at the Geelong City Eagles Football Club. FIFA World Cup? Forget about it. 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Messi.
0: Can't wait for that. And the news of the town, the talk of the town, is there's going to be an outside broadcast happening as well. We will be broadcasting the Pulse Cup. Rob Cameron and myself, along with me, will be, I could say, commentating the match. So that'll be a fun, entertaining day. So tune in on September 19 between 12 and 3 p.m. Not exactly sure. We haven't got confirmed times with the outside broadcast, but we will be there bringing you all of the colour and excitement of the Pulse Cup between the Pulse Parrots and the Mudluck Musos. We'll have musical performances. We'll have plenty going on. And of course, if you can't get there, don't forget to stay tuned to 94.7 The Pulse. All right. Before our next interview, we'll just head to a bit of a song break. Let's hear from George Ezra with Budapest. The time is 4 minutes after 10 on 94.7 The Pulse.

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4: 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Okay, let's get back to our front page interviews now. Well, a little bit, kind of the front page. Ehab Fahad, you might remember, he was the Tuesday front page presenter for a long period of time. Now he's doing this interesting podcast. I remember I was mentioning last week, but the Analog Reformation, it is on Wednesday nights, I believe at 10 o'clock. And this is a segment from Ehab's Analog Reformation program. It's called What You Doin'? What you doing? So let's have a listen now. This is Ehab, I believe. Liam here is also involved with this. But here is Ehab and Liam with their What You Doing segment from the Analog Reformation on 94.7 The Pulse.
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6: What you doing? Originally, I was going to call it Ehab's Watch List.
7: But then we thought...
6: Yeah, it's not a great...
7: That's a hit list, that and that's sounds, people he wants dead.
6: Yeah, it sounds really dodgy. I was thinking it sounds like a movie that Nicolas Cage would do.
7: Yeah.
6: I remember when he was doing those movies just for money, like, to direct. It sounds like one of those movies.
7: Mm.
6: Ehab's Watch List, but no, it's called What You Doing.
7: Yeah.
6: It's basically what we talk about, what we've been watching, what we've been playing, what we've been reading recently, from the world of media, film, television, comics, etc. I know, Liam, you do this on your program, Limo and Josho.
7: Movie and TV chat is what we call it.
6: What have you been doing?
7: Well, after the triumphant return of Jackass to the cinemas this year. Yeah, we're going back to where it all started, Jackass in 2002. It follows a compilation of stunts, skits, pranks, intercut with on-set talking heads from its cast. The movie begins with an over-the-top Hollywood parody set to O Fortuna, which follows the main cast riding in a giant shopping cart downhill amongst huge explosions, as each cast member is individually named to the audience. And towards the end, we have the iconic line of Johnny Knoxville saying, "Hi, I'm Johnny Knoxville, and welcome to Jackass." And after immediately, the guys crash into a fruit stand, launching them into fruit, We have many stunts that are seen throughout this film. However, the most notable stunts that are known here is Johnny Knoxville getting flipped over in a golf cart and subsequently knocked out. We have Steve-O snorting wasabi mixed together with soy sauce. Batman Jr. pranking his mother April by planting a live alligator in their kitchen. Chris Pontius dancing in public as his character Party Boy, wearing nothing but a thong. Ryan Dunn fighting against female Japanese kickboxing champion Naoko Kamanji. I hope I'm not pronouncing that incorrectly. Arian McGreeny is eating a snow cone made from his own urine. Wee Man is wreaking havoc around Japan in a giant traffic cone, which I found absolutely hilarious. Because of his stunted size, he could fit in like pretty much public traffic cones, and he can move around, and he's like shocking people, like, oh my goodness, that traffic cone is moving by itself and stuff like that. And we'd also have Preston Lacey sitting on a bench, which is rigged to collapse, thus ripping his pants and exploding, exposing his buttocks to unsuspecting passerbys, and Dave England defecating in a display toilet at a hardware store after uncontrollably defecting in his pants in a van. We also have the very famous scene. Do you remember from when we saw Jackass Best and Last, they had the toy car in the ass? That's where this came
8: the
7: from.
8: Toy car in the butt.
7: So shoved up Ryan Dunn's anus.
8: We did watch the latest one and I think maybe the last one. I don't know. This is a very funny story. I went with you and Tom Merle, who you'll probably see in this podcast. I didn't know what I was getting into.
7: Yeah,
8: I genuinely thought it was like I thought it was just a stunt show. I didn't know it was like this like graphic. I didn't enjoy it that much because it's not that type of comedy.
7: You should have seen your Letterboxd review. Yeah. You didn't rate it very highly, did you?
8: I rated it one star, and I said my review was, "Is this why the American healthcare system is so bad?"
7: Probably. It's all those kids at home after they see, do not perform these stunts at home. You got kids or teens out of their mind.
8: Have they?
7: Yeah, there's a whole channel on YouTube dedicated.
8: There been.
7: He's going to look it up now, folks.
8: Copycats.
7: Or Jackass.
8: Of Jackass. Jackass inspired numerous official international. So official spin-offs.
7: Mm-hmm.
8: No. In the public. There you go.
9: You need to be specific with your Google search.
8: Triggered a massive wave of public copycat incidents where children and teenagers landed in emergency rooms trying to recreate the stunts. So, yeah.
7: Hey, there you go.
8: And there's a podcast episode about it with Johnny Knoxville talking about it. So we should try and get Johnny Knoxville on.
7: I know. Me and Tom are. Tom said that Steve-O is actually pretty open to doing these type of things. So oh, yeah. Steve-O actually might be a really good get.
8: We might try and get him.
7: Steve-O, so watch this space.
8: Yeah, if you're listening, Steve-O, please come on. I don't really like your show, but Liam and Tom do for some reason, so we can talk about it.
7: It's stupid, funny shit. That's what is at the end of the day. But, it's great.
8: And then you also watched something I wasn't really familiar with.
7: So, this is a British, I will introduce it for the audience. For those who grew up in a certain generation of Australians, so we're talking like my mom's generation, who was Gen X, and maybe some of the people who grew up in the 90s as well, there was a British sitcom show that ran from 1970 to 1982, but constantly had reruns, called The Goodies. It was a comedy show, as we said, in the 70s, early 80s, combined surreal sketching and situation comedy and also slapstick as well. Co-written and starred by Tim Brooke Taylor, rest in peace, Graham Garden, and Bill Oddie, also rest in peace. They come up with, they make The Goodies. So its early title was also Narrowing Your Mind, which came from Broadening Your Mind. And prior to that, the working title was Super Chaps 3, which is going on, I think, around websites, I think, for fan websites as well. But the basic premise of the show, it will revolve around the trio always short of money, offering themselves for hire with the tagline, "We do anything, anytime," to perform all these sort of ridiculous but benevolent tasks under this loose pretext. The show explored all kinds of off-the-wall scenario for comic potentials Many of them actually parodied events, such as an episode where the entire black population of South Africa immigrates to Great Britain to escape apartheid. This means the white South Africans would no longer have anyone to exploit and oppress. Hence, they introduce a now system called apartheid, where short people, including Bill Oddie and a number of jockeys, are discriminated against. It. And guess what? That episode got so much flack that it got banned
8: in the UK. Oh, my God.
7: Yeah, but around the world as well. Other storylines, including abstractly more philosophical, such as an episode in which the trio spend Christmas Eve together waiting for the world to be blown up by prior arrangement for the world governments. This Christmas Eve special is entitled Earth in Asia, which was one of the other two ones that took completely in one room. The other one was The End, where Graham had accidentally had their office encased entirely in an enormous block of concrete. Now, we in the TV industry call these bottleneck episodes, basically, where the people who run the show or the people who give budget to shows have completely run out of money. And this started out in season four.
8: It's like The Fly from Breaking Bad.
7: Yes, exactly. Bad. Where they didn't have much money
8: the
7: to work around.
8: The best episode of Breaking Bad.
7: Yes. Yeah. So they didn't have much money to work around with it. So they did a lot of like visual stuff or comedic sort of timing and work off the comedic ways of the characters. This started out in season four in an episode called The Stone Age, with this kind of became the first, I guess, well-known one that set the template for bottleneck episodes to come, which features Graham Garden finding a sinkhole in their office, and it leads remnants of the prehistoric age fair few feet underneath their office. They encounter a dinosaur. They get stuck inside the dinosaur for most of the episode. They're stuck inside its belly, and they have to try and figure a way to get out. They do figure out a way for it to get out by awakening it via Bill using the mouth as a puppet. You see it in the episode. You see the dinosaur puppets use its mouth opening to act as Bill, using its vocal cords to use the mouth of the dinosaur to move to talk.
8: So yeah, is it British Jackass basically?
7: It's more slapstick comedy the day.
8: Okay, yeah, it's very similar-ish.
7: They do a lot of stupid shit. Is what I'm getting at.
8: Probably not as dangerous. I mean, a little bit dangerous.
7: I mean, yeah, there's some episodes that are like that. Kung Fu Capers, which is the Lancastrian art of black pudding, and basically Bill becomes this grandmaster of black pudding kung fu and uses these black pudding sausages as a way to knock out people in Britain. And it's become one of the most well-known episodes because it caused someone to go into a coughing fit so much they died.
8: My God, because it was so funny.
7: My
8: God, that's insane. But yeah, I mean, I should definitely look into that. Cooties, we were having lunch and you were saying that, because I grew up in the UK, but I didn't really hear much of
7: the Goodies because it never got reissued or replayed on BBC that much until, I guess, there was a significant death or a milestone that happened for them. But for one of my favorite episodes from this show comes out from season two, which is called Scotland, or known by its working title, The Loch Ness Monster. They are tasked by a zookeeper in the UK to go to Scotland to try and track down the mythical Loch Ness Monster. They encounter a pretty stingy Scottish tourist organization or tourist board, and they are basically mislead the Goodies into thinking they found the Loch Ness Monster. When all hope gives up, when they are given a fake egg, the Loch Ness Monster rises out of the lake and they're sitting on like its scaly body. It's a really cool image to see them, and it became a part of the opening title sequence for a few years as well in season 3 and 4 of the Goodies. So you see it on the title sequence. Graham gets his scuba diver helmet eaten by the Loch Ness Monster.
8: Yeah. You were also saying that it's really big here in Australia.
7: Because of constant reruns. Constant reruns on the ABCs in the 1980s and 1990s. In fact, it's so much a part of culture that a famous Australian band, Spiderbait, covered one of the songs from the show, Run.
8: Oh, yeah.
7: And it was released as a single. And I think I might have a clip of it on my... Actually, I probably talked about it on Limo and Joshua, drummer and their vocalist Cram talking about it as well. And I think it was really cool just seeing an Australian band absolutely take on this classic piece from the goodies and turn into this punk rock sort of feeling-esque. So, yeah, that is the goodies for me.
8: Yeah.
7: Great show and spoke on a lot of issues at the time that were really prevalent, such as apartheid in South Africa.
8: And controversial as well, yeah. So did you watch it? It was on TV, or did you watch it on, like, DVD or something?
7: I had it on DVD growing up. My mum, in particular, they actually might have been mum and dad as well. When they first launched, they went straight to the ABC store, back when the ABC store was here, RIP, the ABC store. They went out and got it soon, day dot, when they first came out, those first compilation DVDs. And then I pretty much, after the first two ones came out, I went ahead and bought the final two ones before they issued out the Goodies Complete BBC Collection, which is, I think, is the ultimate way to watch the original BBC Broadcasting Association run of all the episodes. They have them all there, bar two episodes, which are still in black and white, Commonwealth Games and Caught in the Act.
8: Why don't you have a look at... is it difficult to come by? Or, oh, my God, $200.
7: Is that AI priced or...
8: AI price? No, that's...
7: Is that on Amazon?
8: On eBay. Next one, I left this to the last because it's a bit upsetting, but we also have Chris Hansen. Robert Pattinson is... we were talking about this. He's going to be playing Chris Hansen in the primetime movie. So I... you've seen the trailer, haven't you?
7: Yes.
8: Yeah. And you're familiar with Chris Hansen, like his... his stuff.
7: His tendencies, let's just say
8: his,
7: that.
8: Yeah, his videos. I just got really curious because I never sat down and watched Chris Hansen, any of his stuff, whether it be from Dateline NBC or To Catch a Predator or like in full. I've seen like clips and stuff. I watched a bunch of these because I was just curious of what it sort of looked like what the show was really about. So there are three distinct eras. There's the, I would say four. There's, mm-hmm. He used to be on NBC, a part of Dateline where he would do a segment doing these predator stings. And they were part of that show. And then eventually, from my understanding, that he went on to his own show to do his own show, To Catch a Predator with Chris Hansen. This was in the 90s, I think. And then that show was actually canceled.
7: Huh.
8: I would love to touch on this later in the year when that movie actually comes out in like a, with an expert in journalism or like, broadcasting, because this is just very fascinating. There is a video, I'll try and find, I'll cut this out.
10: A few moments later.
8: It's a very long video, it's an hour and 30 minutes. So it's basically a movie, but it's a very, I haven't seen it in a while. It was posted a year ago. There's a YouTube channel called Skip Intro that does really good analysis of media, but from a progressive kind of lens of kind of political awareness of things like propaganda and how certain media perpetuates certain propaganda and how certain media, like To Catch a Predator, the negative impacts of that. It's called That Time To Catch a Predator Kind of Killed a Guy, and that is actually why Liam, the show got cancelled.
7: Yeah.
8: Because there was a prosecutor who actually got involved in one of these things because he was going to meet, they caught him doing this awful stuff. And he ended up taking his own life.
7: Oh, wow.
8: He ended up taking his own life whilst he ran away and then took his own life. And his family actually sued NBC because they blamed Chris Hansen and stuff for, and I would highly suggest this video by Skip Intro. It sort of goes through To Catch a Predator and kind of the negative impacts this has on the legal issues that come around with this, the social impact and kind of the copycat. Because like with Jackass, but like it's a much, I would say it's probably worse than Jackass. There's a lot of copycats with these people. But unlike Jackass, the copycats here, they actually you know, stopping people from going to jail that should be going to jail or should be being prosecuted. So there's that's the first series, and then there's the second era where he, in the 2010s, he came back with a show called Hansen versus Predator, where which is where most, I don't know if you've seen the clip of the guy eating pizza. Well, yeah, that's where a lot of iconic clips come from, where there's a guy, he finds him, they catch him, and he's so arrogant about the whole thing. He just starts eating pizza in Chris Hansen's face. I'll probably put, it's just the most, it's so, it's funny but also just sad. But that's the second era. And then the third era is the new era. Now it's sort of the era that we're in now, where he has his own subscription platform. I'm not going to say it because I don't want to promote it, but he has his own like streaming service and stuff where he's just dedicated to these videos. There's this one episode recently where he just hog ties one of these people, and like he's like sitting like cross-legged on one of these like these types of chairs, and he's, that's how he's interviewing the guy, like he's Batman or something. The thing, I watch these, but I don't want to watch them again because there's this weird, it's very weird to watch it for entertainment. It's like a very strange thing to watch. It's like this very American thing where you take these things that are very serious. There's also Dr. Phil, which is basically family therapy.
11: You're ugly. You are disgusting. I'm going to kill you. Give me $200.
7: Yeah.
8: There's stuff like, what do you say?
7: Jerry Springer.
8: Jerry Springer. We have Jeremy Kyle. That's, it's a British TV show. But also like stuff like Judge Judy and stuff, where you're taking these very serious stuff like court proceedings or family therapy, and you're making entertainment out of it and you're sensationalizing it. It's just so weird and it feels very wrong.
7: Yeah,
8: I would love to do a more in-depth, maybe Into the Vault segment about this, because there's so much we can kind of decipher. You know, you might be thinking, wait, you know, why are we talking about this on a pop culture program? He has sort of impacted pop culture a lot. I mean, he's been on like South Park, and, well, not him, but like they've made reference to him on South Park and Family Guy and stuff here and there. So, you know, it is a part of the culture that we live in. I would not recommend you watch Chris Hansen videos. It's just not good for your mental health. It's just, it's a bit, I think I read somewhere where it's like, if you watch true crime documentaries, it shows like you're a sociopath or something.
7: Yeah, you're a bit loony the brain.
8: I would not recommend you watch that type of stuff for entertainment. Watch literally anything else.
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4: 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We head to the Local Legends front page, rejoin Tim and Keith from the Local Legends. They caught up with Bree Sarah and Dr. Caitlin Murphy. Let's take a listen to this interview now.
19: Welcome back. Here we are, and we have our next guests in the studio. We have two from Barwon Health, and Bree Sarah is one, and she has been in before and talked to us a little bit about the important role that Barwon Health plays in clinical trials, and encouraged us to make ourselves available to do them if we could. So she's one, and she's brought with her today Dr. Caitlin Murphy, who is a medical oncologist with Barwon Health. Thank you very much for joining us.
20: Oh, thanks for having us.
19: Yeah. Now, tell me a little bit more about your role, Caitlin.
20: Well, I'm one of the breast and brain oncologists over at Barwon Health, but I'm also the research lead for cancer services. And as of January this year, one of the research leads for the Deakin Barwon Clinical Trial Alliance. And what that means is that part of my work involves the running of clinical trials through the Cancer Services Trials Unit at Barwon Health. That work really is done with the aim of bringing new options for treatment to, the Barwon population, and investigating new drugs, new devices, new interventions, also investigating options for, treating people less, de-escalating treatment, trying to avoid toxicity.
21: So define devices.
20: Oh, yeah, devices is difficult. Devices can mean lots of different things. So in my context, in cancer, a device could be something as it's a bit esoteric, but it could be like a molecular test to try and define what the genetic drivers of someone's cancer would be. Devices in the broader context of clinical trials, you think of it in the orthopedic sense. It's the type of screw they're putting into the bone, right, or something, yeah, like that. But it's a pretty broad definition. I guess I'm just trying to say that it's not all about drugs and drug therapies. Clinical trials look at radiation. They look at different types of new testing. It's not all about trying to bring new drugs to the fore. That's a big part of it.

0: material from your cancer specimen, and they have investigated that, and they've found that your cancer is growing because of a particular mutation or alteration. Right. And then now there are drugs and other agents that are being developed that target those particular alterations. So it's really trying to get very specific about the way we treat cancer, moving away from the, for want of a better term, the chemo carpet bombing type approach.
1: Yes. So I think I mentioned the fact that my wife is undergoing treatment at the moment, and from the time that she was discovered to have breast cancer in 2007 to when it returned in 21, there has been a lot of changes, and we've noticed that the specific chemo treatments that have changed 3 or 4 times in this term, because some weren't working, doing anything, or didn't appear to be, till she's got to the point where there's one that is actually working. So that is the difference. That is, as you said, becoming more specific. They can designate different ones that are going to work.
0: Yeah, I think we've learned a huge amount about breast cancer in the time frame that you just described then. Mm. The standard genetic testing that we do on breast cancer patients now compared to 2007 is vastly different. And there are drugs, available on the PBS now that are, beneficial to some women, and the way that we identify that those women is by testing their tumours to find out whether they have the alterations that make their cancer susceptible to these new drugs.
2: It's very labour intensive, so no wonder when you talk about the expenses. Did you survive the budget? You didn't cop anything out of it?
0: Yeah,
2: I,
1: the headlines.
0: We were sort of, the health stuff was buried under the property stuff and the tax reform. But I think at the moment, a lot of the forefront of sort of molecular testing in cancer, there are big government grants that do support those programs. They aren't actually, fully funded through, what we think of the standard procedures. They do come under sort of research umbrellas. We're very fortunate to have access to comprehensive molecular testing for our incurable patients in Australia. And that work has been done by a company called Omico, who have support from the government. What research does, what these trials do, is they actually improve people's access to molecular testing and this sort of personalised approach, because whilst we have some access that is funded, it's limited. Whereas if we are able to put a patient on a clinical trial, often as part of that clinical trial, they will get a free molecular test looking at their tumour DNA that will give us information. Even if they become ineligible or don't go forward with that trial, they've actually gained a huge amount of knowledge about their cancer from their willingness to participate. So these trials do actually go some way to addressing that issue of, we'd love to access more, but it is expensive, all this testing, and one way of being able to access tests for our patients is to put them on trial.
2: Pardon my ignorance, but what's molecular testing? Is that a blood test or...?
0: So molecular testing is a very broad term, and what it's basically referring to is that our pathology colleagues are looking deeper within the tumour than just its relationship to other structures and its size and its shape. What they are looking for are particular markers, and sometimes those markers can be, seen in the lab, and sometimes they have to be extracted via analysis of DNA. But what molecular testing is doing is trying to subtype cancers based on the genetic changes in the tumour that are contributing to that tumour's ability to grow and escape our immune systems. So there are certain tumours, or all tumours have escaped our immune systems. They're able to grow when they shouldn't be. Mm. And that is due to a million different factors. But sometimes by molecularly testing someone's tumour, we can identify a dominant growth pathway in that tumour, and then we can match that pathway to a drug. So we can say your tumor is growing because this pathway is overactive. Now we have this drug that blocks that pathway, and that's how we're going to treat your cancer.
1: Isn't it amazing?
2: Yeah. Goodness. Brie,

0: What percentage of your, I don't want to say budget, but of your efforts are directed to cancer? What are the big ticket items for you?
1: Well, basically, in the cancer team are 50% of pretty much of the trial team's revenue and income pretty much for the year. So they are the majority of it. But the big team, biggest support staff structures in place, and a lot of work actually happening in that space in the last 12 to 18 months, would you say, Caitlin? Definitely in the first in human early phase study work to get that off the ground. So we also had some support with Peter Mack to get that going at Bowen Health. And we're tooting our own horn, but basically, yeah, we've had our first in human trial patient in the past week at Bowen Health. And we've also had a CAR-T study start as well, but Caitlin can probably talk more about those.
2: Inhuman.
3: I mean, this is a big concept, first in human. So first in human trials are exactly what they sound. So it means that a drug has been developed in the lab and it looks really promising. It looks like it's potentially safe. And so it needs to be tested in humans. And in cancer medicine, the way that new drugs are developed is that patients who have cancer and usually who have limited or no other options for treatment choose to participate in these trials where they are getting a brand new agent, accepting that they know very little about these drugs because it's the first time that they have been used in humans. So it's a very brave thing to do, but it's also a very safe thing to do in that we've done an absolutely huge amount of work and multiple teams have been involved. We've had full support from Bowen about developing safe practices and safe systems so that we can reassure patients who we are offering this opportunity to that that they will be kept safe on these trials.
0: Also, they'd be monitored regularly, so they're getting looked after.
3: Almost too regularly. Crazy.
1: Extensive monitoring, yeah. And that's why there's so many different teams involved when we set these studies up, which is why it's taken the 12 to 18 months just to get the first couple of patients in the different areas on.
4: That's pretty exciting, isn't it?
3: Yeah.
4: At the real forefront of the transition from something that may work.
3: Yeah. And it's hugely exciting, and it's part of why it's so exciting is that our patients at Bowen have traditionally travelled up to Melbourne for these opportunities through, you know, the Alfred, Peter Mac, Austin, Monash. They've gone everywhere, you know, spent those hours on the road, often more than once a week doing that trip in order to try and access these trials and these treatments, and to be able to bring some of that work here and offer that as a local option, I think is just, it's a really important step that Bowen's taken.
4: So with the actual trials, you get people to come in to do them, you do them here. So is the analysis done here as well? So is that part of Deakin's role or you?
3: So these trials specifically, these early phase cancer trials, and including the CAR-T trials as well, these are international trials that usually are sponsored by industry, and so that might be a drug company or a new biotech company who have a product that they think is going to be useful, and so the analysis of the data is usually done centrally by the sponsor.
1: And the important parts of that too is because these are usually global studies and they might be recruiting, you know, Australia and anywhere else in the world, is there's real-time safety data coming in, so they can actually see all the time, oh, hold on, we've had 10 people over the world present with something or other that was unexpected, and then they can go, hey, we need to stop the study. So it's all real-time data that's going into big systems and bits and pieces to keep everyone safe.
0: How often does that happen, having to stop a trial?
3: I couldn't give you a percentage.
1: No,
3: things get reworked all the time because there is, because it's new, there is this constant review and discussion. There's frequent safety meetings. Actually, as an investigator, you spend a lot of time discussing your experiences and your sort of interpretation of how things are going with the sponsor, and that will lead to changes in how the trial might be run sometimes. If you observe in your patients, look, people are getting nausea at an unacceptable rate and we are needing to use this medication or whatever else, then that information gets taken on board, and that can sometimes, you know, alter how the trial is then run moving forward.
1: But in my time, like, you know, that's 26 years in clinical trials at Barwon Health for me, I've only had a couple of studies actually stopped, and it's because they've either found their data endpoint early, so the study's finished early and they've gone, no, we can see it's more beneficial than something else that's available, or it's been the other way, it's lack of efficacy for the drug, so they've gone, actually it's not proving to be as good as something else, we're going to pull the pin now. So that's only really happened a couple of times in my time at
0: I can understand how your treatments would evolve. That's obvious. What about the presentations? Are you getting different sort of cancers coming through?
3: Yeah, I think we are. I think, and what we're seeing as well is that there are so many new treatments available that are the natural history of how a cancer evolves. Is changing, and you know, I do also treat genitourinary cancers, and I think the good example of that is prostate cancer, where there's been lots of intravenous radiation type treatments introduced into care in the past sort of 5-6 years, and what we're seeing is that a patient's disease after they've received those treatments doesn't necessarily behave like standard prostate cancer that we've been used to treating for a very long time. It can take on different properties. It goes to places where we didn't expect it would, that sort of thing. So we are seeing changes in the way that patients present. We're seeing changes in the way that cancers evolve in response to, I think, the different treatments that are being offered.
4: What I really love here is that the real-time science that's happening. The communication between professionals all around the world to reap the benefits from what you're doing. So it's an amazing area that you find yourself working in.
3: Yeah, absolutely. And I think that's the exciting thing is, because I've been doing this for a little bit now, when you've been involved in a trial and then that trial turns out to be positive, and I'm sure you've had this experience too, Bree,
1: yes.
3: And then you see a new treatment come into standard of care, and you know, you might have only been a very small cog in the wheel that kind of contributed to that, but it is enormously satisfying to be part of that process.

0: Welcome back. We are talking to Bree Sarah and Dr. Caitlin Murphy, and we've covered a bit of ground to one way or another. We've got a
1: really
0: a
1: loving
0: more,
1: having this
0: more.
1: Chat.
0: Will we go with the text there?
2: Sure.
0: Yeah. So we have a text that asks, can you explain how repurposing drugs works with treating cancer? Trevor.
1: From Trevor, yeah.
2: So it's a pretty broad question. I'll do my best. I think what Trevor's asking is, you know, sometimes it's not always a new drug that we're investigating. Mm. Sometimes, and it's often through academic work looking at cohorts of patients who have been exposed to, you know, a drug for some other reason, like aspirin. And people will look back at these big databases and registries of people and say, oh, hey, look, those patients who are treated with aspirin, they seem to do have less colorectal cancer or something like that. And it's not certain whether or not that is a real effect or if it's an accidental finding. And so sometimes these relationships between existing drugs and cancer incidence or cancer response can be seen. Mm-hmm. Those kind of investigational studies raise really, really interesting questions, and then often it is a clinical trial that needs to be designed that can then answer, was that a real effect? Can we repurpose this drug? Will it have an impact on cancer? Or was this just a confounding sort of finding that we can't explain? And so the role of clinical trials there is to take a existing drug and seeing if we can find a new way to use it in cancer. They're really interesting trials. They tend to be run by more academic institutions, and we do participate in those type of trials as well.
3: And I suppose the summary of that, though, is like data is knowledge, and then you start to see in any of these any research, not just clinical trials, people will see patterns in data and then develop another protocol and hypothesis from something else. So
1: leads you down another rabbit hole. Maybe.
2: Exactly.
0: So then they come, is that where you fit in? They come to you and they say, listen, can we do this?
3: Yeah, in the operation role, basically, people will come with a new idea where they'll have developed something. I won't do any of the stats or that sort of it, but then I can help them operationalise it at Barwon Health and what processes.
0: And who do you take it to? Is it to
3: It all goes through ethics and governance committees, but it's how we're going to operationalise the actual studies on the ground. But yeah, that's more in the investigator-initiated, like non-commercial sponsored space. Yep.
1: So one of the things you've come in here to talk about too is to also encourage people to participate, because there are benefits. We've talked about the benefits, and Keith actually mentioned a benefit last time where he went into a trial, and because of the testing they did, they found something that he had to deal with and couldn't do the trial. So the benefits are there for people. You're well prepared, you're very safe, and I'm assuming that after the last time you came on, Bree, that you probably had an uplift.
3: Yes, definitely more community engagement and awareness around clinical trials. So yeah, it's been very appreciative to have us on.
1: Yeah, and we love having you on, and we'll look forward to seeing you next month again. But so there was something else you were going to talk about, your trial people.
2: Just on that idea that that we're wanting people to understand that this work is being done at Barwon Health, and that when you come to us at the Andrew Love Cancer Centre for treatment of your cancer, part of that conversation you have with your haematologist or oncologist may well involve an offer of participation in a clinical trial. We're just trying to get the word out that is part of our standard of care, these trials offer opportunities to our patients that we think are valuable. Clinical trials are not for everyone. So if you're offered it and it's not for you, it's never a problem to decline. You know, it's really important that these opportunities exist, but it's also important to make decisions that are right for you. And sometimes not participating is the right decision. But we don't want anyone to be concerned when they're offered a clinical trial, to be felt like they're, you know, a guinea pig or anything like that. But we just want to reassure people that this is important work, it is usually beneficial to the patient to participate and, you know, to expect those conversations when they come to us and that it's part of their care.
3: Yep. And some people don't want, you know, the extra study, potential visits or bits and pieces for safety monitoring. Other people love that because they're getting more medical attention and information. Yeah. So it is, as Caitlin said, it's what works for you.
2: Yep.
1: So we encourage anyone out there who's in that situation and gets offered a trial, take all that into consideration, but also know that the trials are being done in Geelong. You don't have to travel like you would have maybe a number of years ago to Melbourne each time, but and people are listening possibly from Warrnambool and places like that. It's not as far to go. So it's tried to be made easy, and it's very beneficial to not only you but also to the people after you if these trials find something that's pretty amazing. So we've loved our chat today.
3: Great.
1: Thank you both very much for coming in, Bree and Caitlin. And we hope to catch up with you again because there'll be updates, there'll be changes, there'll be more things to talk about.
3: Definitely will be. So thank you for having us.
2: Yeah, thanks very much.
1: Real pleasure.
4: 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We love doing it. And if you have an interview request, you or someone you know would like to come on The Pulse to talk about an upcoming community event, if you're a local musician, anything like that, do get in touch. We love to champion the wonderful things that is happening across our community. All right, it is 2 minutes until 11 o'clock. We are coming up to news time, rapidly approaching news time. Of course, following the news after 11 o'clock, we have Dr. Brendan with I Spy Science. After that, Maddie Fogarty with Able to Be. Alan not in today. Hopefully he'll be back in the next couple of weeks. Alan Mitchell with Alan's Music. Hot, Sweet and Jazzy, Limo and Josho, the boys, they'll be in a little bit later on. They're always a lot of fun. Viva Italia, 45 RPM. There's a few new programs as well. The Prog O'Clock, a.k.a. the Gates of Dorelium. Haven't heard of that one. We'll have to check that one out. But the Still Rockin' It show, so much more to come on your Friday afternoon. Thank you so much, everybody, for tuning in. A reminder, you can head to our various social media platforms. We are on Facebook, Instagram, and TikTok. Just search the handle 94.7 The Pulse or 947 The Pulse Geelong. And get in touch. A reminder, we are also taking your subscriptions on 5222 5947. That's 5222 5947. Bernice is in our office. 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I'll be back to do it all again next Friday morning, immediately after, of course, the team from Brekkie of Champions, not only on Monday, but also on Friday as well. I look forward to having your company then. Until then, thank you so much for tuning in as we take you now to our network partners at Charles Sturt University, followed by Dr. Brendan with I Spy Science. Have a good weekend and go Cats.
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1: Hello, I'm Shannon Kirkwood. The federal government says it remains very concerned about the welfare of 36 Australians still unaccounted for in Nepal and Tibet. That number has been revised down today after two Australians were found safe. The World Meteorological Organization says people should expect months of extreme heat, floods and drought this summer. The latest outlook indicates the El Niño weather phenomenon is intensifying. Parts of Queensland and New South Wales are currently experiencing their first heatwave of the season, with temperatures in the mid-30s yesterday. WMO Secretary General Celeste Salo says El Niño will deliver a major blow to communities, economies and supply chains across the globe.
2: So many sectors will be affected: agriculture, trade, fisheries, health, energy, transport, water resources, disaster management, to name but a few. We are already seeing disruption and devastation from droughts and floods and extreme weather. We expect these impacts to multiply and cascade.
1: President of Palau, Suranjo Whips Jr., says the message from the Pacific Islands Leaders Forum on China's recent missile test is clear. There was not unanimous condemnation of the test in the joint statement released at the conclusion of talks yesterday.
3: Transparency needs to happen. The process that the international standards of 24 hours, at least 24 hours notice, needs to be adhered to. So there's no sensationalization. It's just stating the facts.
1: The Australian government has also defended the strength of the statement. Two Pacific nations opposed the messaging. The Australian Securities and Investments Commission has revealed it is investigating documents consultancy KPMG filed last year. In a submission to a parliamentary inquiry, ASIC said initial inquiries were focused on the basis for statements made in that report, including there were no whistleblower complaints related to audit quality. KPMG previously admitted some of its staff accessed confidential information from clients to win contracts and is accused of mishandling a whistleblower's complaint. In the United States, a judge has denied a request to remove a juror as deliberations continue for a sixth day in the murder trial of Massachusetts mother Lindsay Clancy. She's accused of murdering her three young children in 2023. Her lawyers are arguing she had postpartum psychosis. Her attorney, Kevin Reddington, had called for the removal of one of the jurors.
4: If we come back here in a half an hour with a mistrial because of a juror that has just spurned the instructions of this court, it's a shame. It's a real shame. And that's why I object to the court's ruling. I request that we have further inquiry. I request that my motion is to remove this juror that refuses to listen to your instruction on reasonable doubt.
1: The judge said he didn't want to interfere. Jurors are now continuing to deliberate whether she was legally insane when she killed her three children. Turning to sport, Ben Donaldson will start at fly half when the Wallabies take on Argentina this weekend. Coach Les Kiss has made several changes for the second test. Donaldson replaces Carter Gordon, who will come off the bench. Skipper Harry Wilson returns in the back row, while centres Joseph Suali'i and Len Ikitau and props Angus Bell and Taniela Tupou are also back in the starting lineup. The Wallabies won the first test by 6 points. And in tennis, Nick Kyrgios has accepted a one-month ban and entered a treatment program after testing positive to cocaine outside of competition. He has been provisionally suspended since early August and will be allowed to compete again from today.
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10: Good morning, happy Friday, and your weather. It's currently 16 degrees in central Geelong. We're heading for a top of 17 today. Showers increasing with 90% chance of up to 5 mil of rain. Tomorrow, Saturday, the 5th of September, 17 degrees, showers and a windy day on the horizon, so perhaps not our best day of the weekend. Sunday will be nicer though, 16, shower or two. Monday, looking into Monday, maximum of 15 degrees.

Well, hello and welcome along to edition or episode 31 of iSpy Science on 94.7 The Pulse. My name is Dr. Brendan and I'm delighted to bring you this week's dose of local science. Thank you, Darby Travers, for the Friday rewind just now, with packed with lots of interview highlights from across the week. And it was great to hear the Brekkie of Champions before you making their debut visit to Friday mornings. Thank you, Brekkie of Champions team. Today, we're going to find out about cancer's partners in crime, the cells that work with cancer cells and help them spread throughout the body. I've got an interesting guest in the studio to chat about that topic. We're also going to cross over to, or cross the ditch and spy some science, or some marine science, in New Zealand, and we'll have a look at what happened on this day in science. You're on 94.7 The Pulse. Let's spy.

0: Ali Kalafizadeh. Is currently pursuing a PhD in cancer research at the School of Medicine in Deakin University, and Ali's work aims to advance knowledge in cancer biology and therapeutics. Ali is quite passionate about pushing the boundaries of cancer research, particularly understanding some of the key mechanisms in cancer metastasis, the tumour environment or microenvironment, and the innate or our built-in immune system behaviour in metastasis. Ali's background includes a master's in molecular genetics. It's also really exciting. Ali was awarded the People's Choice Award and the runner-up award at Deakin University's recent three-minute thesis grand final, which is really fantastic. Hello, Ali. Welcome along to iSpy Science.
1: Hi, thank you so much. It's a pleasure for being here. Thank you for having me here.
0: My pleasure indeed. Now, firstly, I want to say congratulations on your success in that three-minute thesis competition this year and for putting yourself out there to share your research.
1: I appreciate it. Thank you so much.
0: We have talked a little bit about the three-minute thesis program or competition on this program. It's where students have 3 minutes to share their work to a general audience, and they have a slide. Obviously, we can't see the slide today, but we will hear Ali's talk in a moment. But first, Ali, can you tell us a little bit about your background leading up to where you are now in your PhD?
1: Yeah, 100%. So I started my study in the School of Medicine in Iran as a bachelor's student. So I studied in cellular and molecular biology. Then I followed it by a master in molecular genetics, as you said. And I always liked to work on cancer and study more about cancer. Unfortunately, I got the opportunity to be here and follow my PhD with a nice professor here in Deakin University.
0: That's fantastic. And it sounds a bit like your study has sort of become focused or a bit more narrow as you've gone along. But what was the focus of your master's research?
1: So my master's research, I worked with breast cancer. Now I'm working with colorectal cancer. But even in breast cancer, the first idea was to see how that tumor microenvironment works, actually. So because it was a master project and it was the beginning of my actually experience on this journey, I tried to use the breast cancer cell line to see how they behave with other cell line like stem cells, which are the main cells in our body to produce other cells for us, to see how they affect the cancer, the breast cancer, and it can change their response to therapy. So the big issue we have in cancer, the resistance in therapy. So I was trying to see how it can affect and how that co-culturing them can change their sensitivity to the drug treatment.
0: And that resistance that you were just talking about, that's sort of the treatment and then the cancer sort of persisting or not dying out completely or even coming back?
1: Actually, we tested lonely just the cancer cell with the specific drug. We found a dose, which is actually nowadays using, people use that drug in medicine. It's a therapeutic drug. The name is cisplatin. So it's effective itself with the cancer cells. But when we culture them with stem cells, some kind of stem cells, it changes their behavior or the plasticity. It makes them some way, in simple language, more strong. And it make them to resist to that drug. And at the end, with the same drug we use, with the same amount, we see that they are still alive and proliferating like usual. So yeah, it shows that it's a resistant there.
0: Which is obviously a bit of a problem.
1: So 100%,
0: well, a big problem.
1: The thing happening normally in human body, yeah.
0: So your work was sort of to try and overcome that, or overcome that resistance?
1: One of the ideas behind it was the effect of exosomes. They are vesicles in our body. So they work like a bubble that transfer a message or some proteins from one cell to another cell. And it's way of communication between cells. So they can change the behavior of the surrounding cells because they are sending a message. So one of the ways we tried to see it can be effective or not was to depleting the environment we have of those exosomes coming from cancer cells. And when some way you decrease that amount of communication in the in vitro model, you can see that, yeah, it's effective. And if you can remove that messaging part, that communication with those specific bubbles, we call it exosomes, it can change the behavior, the therapeutic aspect of it.
0: It's interesting to think of
1: gene cells. So they can change the behavior of the surrounding cells because they are sending a message. So one of the ways we try

0: right, to see it can be effective or not, was to depleting the environment we have of those exosomes coming from cancer cells. And when some way you decrease that amount of communication in the in vitro model, you can see that, yeah, it's effective. And if you can remove that messaging part, that communication with those specific bubbles, we call it exosomes, it can change the behavior, the therapeutic aspect of it.
1: It's interesting to think of all the cancer cells, they're not just acting there on their own, mm-hmm. they're interacting with what's around
0: 100%,
1: them.
0: 100%, yeah, yeah.
1: Yeah, so understanding that and then disrupting that, I guess,
0: yep.
1: It sounds like a key way in
0: stopping exactly.
1: The negative effects. And this, I think, sounds like is what's led into your 3-minute thesis or your PhD. And I'm excited to hear your 3-minute thesis talk. Are you ready to share that with us?
0: Yeah, 100%.
1: All right. Yep. Okay, folks, here is Ali with Cancer's Partners in Crime, the cells that work with cancer cells and help them spread throughout the body.
0: Picture a patient who was diagnosed with colon cancer. His tumor was removed successfully and he was told, "You are cancer-free." But this is not end of the story. After a couple of years, he starts feeling unusually tired, losing weight without trying and feeling pain in his belly. The GP runs a few tests and the result is devastating. The leftovers of the original tumor have spread to the liver. Unfortunately, this is a death sentence. In fact, more than 90% of cancer-related deaths is because of its spread to another organ. This scenario, which is common among cancer patients, raised a big question in cancer biology for many years. How did cancer, after being defeated once, could come back stronger by spreading to another organ? There is not a clear answer for it. But what we already know is that tumor is not a uniform entity. Inside the tumor, cancer cells are only one part of the story. The other part consists of other cells who collaborate with them like a partner. So, who are these cancer's partners in crime? We don't know, and this mystery is what my project hopes to solve. So to do this, I decided to hire a detective. So my detective is Sherlock Daniel Holmes, aka the Zebrafish. By the help of this tiny, transparent agent who works like a PhD student with the minimum salary, and by the help of my special goggles, which is a powerful confocal microscope, I can watch cancer cells' movement and see what's happening inside the tumor. But we have another challenge. Tumor is like a crowded city where criminals and innocent people are walking side by side. How do I recognize the bad guys? I have another tool, which is a fluorescent label that acts like a glowing flag, which just cancer cells handed to their partners. By the combination of this shiny tech, my special agent, and this goggle, I can find these unknown allies and hunt them down. By investigating these criminals, I can find the target to disrupt the communication between cancer cells and their partners. These targets can be the foundation of a new treatment in future to stop cancer from spreading. At the end, cancer is not a battle against one enemy. It's a network of criminals. And if we can break this network, we can stop cancer from spreading. My goal is simple but important: to ensure when a patient is told, "You are cancer-free," he can believe it.
1: Well, thank you so much, Ali. So you're tuned into 94.7 The Pulse, iSpy Science with Dr. Brendan. And we've just heard Ali share his 3-minute thesis talk on cancer's partners in crime, the cells that work with the cancer cells and help them spread throughout the body. And we had quite a few important messages there in terms of how Ali is trying to disrupt the criminal network, or what he's likened to the criminal network of cells communicating with each other and spreading cancer, and how cancer can come back after many years. So, Ali, can you tell us a little bit more about your detectives, your Sherlock Holmes detectives, the Zebrafish, and what makes them good models or good detectives, and what might be some of the limitations with them?
0: Mm-hmm. So, in cancer biology, we have many in vivo models that people use it, scientists use it to study more about cancer, to be more close to human body. So one of

0: the gold standard models is mice, the nude mice or different kind of mice, immunocompromised, that people use it. Scientists use it, actually. But the model we have here is zebrafish. So in first look, it seems, okay, it's a fish. How it can be similar to us? Honestly, it has 70 to 80% of similarity in genetic related to disease. So it's actually a really good model and close to human body to study and use it for studying cancer biology. So always there are some drawbacks in vivo models, 100%, but there are 100% some advantages. So if I want to talk about the advantages, is that one of the biggest thing is because of its transparency, we can have a line which make the zebrafish transparent. So there is not any color on the fish, so it's going to be like crystal clear, so you can see through the fish with the microscope, with the powerful microscope, and see cells in single cell way. So it's so important that we can see how the cells move, how they behave. So it can happen in mice too, but the issue is that you need really expensive facilities and a specific way of imaging. It's not that much doable everywhere or every time like zebrafish. And so the other advantage is that they have for the first 5 days of their life, they don't have any immune system, any adaptive immune system. So what happened that with this model, we can add our cancer cells to their body, we inject it, we see what's happening without a requirement of making any specific line without immune system. Because for the first 5 to 6 days, 5 to 7 days, we don't have an immune system. So it decreased the chance of rejection of cancer cells. So we can see the tumor formation. But the line we have has a specific advantages in comparison with the other wild-type zebrafish. It's immunocompromised. It means that instead of 5 to 7 days without immune cells, we extend it to 21 days. So it can lead us to see the metastasis or spreading of cancer cells happening. But yeah, for sure, there are some disadvantages too. If I want to just name it, the first thing going to be the temperature. The fish needs to be alive in the water. So they need something around 27 degrees, but human body is 35. So to handle that, we could make it in a way to see the fish can survive in 33 degrees. In that temperature, fish can survive properly, they can grow properly, and on the other hand, the human cancer cells can survive in that environment and grow like normal. So some way we overcome this limitation with zebrafish, but again, it's not 35. So it's one of the biggest, disadvantages.
1: But like you said, with the genetic similarity and being able to still see through them, and I think a key point that you talked about, the first 5 days and up to 20 days. Mm-hmm. Okay, there's setup time and there's data analysis time, but in relative terms, that means you can get through experiments quite quickly compared to growing mice 100%, for several months.
0: It took several months for making even the line. If for mice is first going to be expensive and it take much time, but for zebrafish, with anytime when we use them in terms of fertility, they can give us thousands of eggs, that all of them can be a fish that we can use it for our experiments. So it can help us a lot. And in terms of time, whenever we want to study that metastasis happening, we can see it in 21 days. We don't need a couple of months to study that. So it's another advantage we can talk about.
1: And you're looking at the communication between cells, and you talked about the fluorescent little markers that are transferred and they're specific to the cancer cells. So that's really your insight to see how things are transferring. Mm-hmm. You talked about microscopy. Is this something that you're sitting there looking at with your eyes, or do you have spending hours looking down the microscope, or do you have some help or some other tools? Mm-hmm. AI, anything like that to help you track all the movements and compare and learn from that?
0: So there are different type of microscope that can be used in this room, but the thing we use is a confocal microscope. So it's connected to a camera, so you can capture the image by computer with a high quality. So it can, by the help of those fluorescent thing, the tag I named, you can see the cells in the color you selected. For example, we made the line, the tag we want with the red color, so we can see the red fluorescent under the microscope. So in my, I could find some methods with the software of the microscope. Because I remember at the beginning when I started, so I didn't know that much about that microscope. So I was trying to learn more and more about it. So at the beginning, whenever I wanted to image, a full day of imaging was for me. So I was starting at 8 a.m. and finishing at 6 p.m. I just had a break for 10 minutes to have a lunch. And again, starting, it was a lot, but I could find a way to do it automatically. So now I just set it up, give it to microscope, and it do it for me for many hours. I just go do my other works. It's imaged itself for me. Yeah,
1: that's good. So yeah, getting smarter working.
0: Yeah, exactly. Working. Yeah.
1: What's the team around you look like? So you're doing this part of the research, and how does that integrate in? I'm thinking big picture. Are you working with someone like a hospital, Bowen Health, or in terms of understanding this and feeding the information around?
0: Mm-hmm. So, unfortunately, I couldn't start that part yet, because the thing is that the model we have is a new model that we recently, actually my lab, they found it recently. So we are still working on it, and for the next phase is going to be using human samples instead of cancer cells. So just consider taking a sample from a cancer patient who's coming to hospital. The surgeon take the sample for a biopsy. We use that as a cell. We use it, make a single cell, and inject it to our model and study the cancer is coming from a patient. So it needs more time, actually, to improve the techniques and everything and use that. But I always try to make connection with other scientists, with other professors to share these ideas. I had a really good opportunity beginning of this year in Lorne Cancer Conference. I could talk with Professor Leonard Zahn. Leonard Zahn, zebrafish father. He's one of the first people who found this model that can be a really nice model to study cancer. So I had a really nice chat with him. He's really nice man, and it was a really good opportunity to see these kind of people. Yeah,
1: that's fantastic. So my next question was going to be, what's next in your work? Mm-hmm. But I think you've covered off that quite well, moving into human models. Yeah, so that's exactly. You've got about a year and a half on your PhD. Yep. So obviously you've still got a fair bit to do. You've still got a fair bit to do. That's what it sort of looks like, perhaps for the next student. So thinking about yourself though, and this might be a bit far out, but have you got some plans, or what are you thinking where you're going to try and work or carry this on further, perhaps once you finish your PhD?
0: Mm-hmm. So for sure, always in my mind was to do something to be useful, honestly, for patients. So I always wanted to come to this field, to this major, work on cancer, to help people. This was my main goal. So for me, I really been looking for going for some other institutes with maybe more advanced facilities, because you always can find something better, and make more connection with them, and maybe continue this in terms of, you know, the more translational way and more therapeutic way of cancer study. So yeah, it's my goal actually to go for, you know, deeper study to see how we can get rid of the cancer and the spread is happening. It's a long way, yeah.
1: I was going to say, there's so many aspects to fighting it. You know, we've seen some amazing advances in immunotherapy over the last few years and the effectiveness of that. But some of this, understanding more about the mechanism that you were talking about, and especially that mystery of how, you know, someone's basically declared cancer-free and then picks it up again in a few years later and understanding how that really does happen.
0: So based on the study happened is that when cancer cells grow, so when the metastasis want to happen, there are some different phases happening. If I want to make it in simple language, just consider you're in airport, you want to pass some gates and sit your airplane, go to another city or another country. So if a bad guy be there and the guards or the police guys in the airport, they cannot stop him, he can go to the airport, sit in an airplane, go to another country, okay? So this is something, the same thing happening with cancer cells. So they coming out of their community, their tumor, they try to go to our vessel and go around our body to find another place which is proper for them to grow. So it worked like a seed and soil. So they are seed, they are looking for a good soil to sit there and grow more. So when they go out and they are in the vessel, they can change their behavior and go to sleep. So we call it senescence phase, actually. So in this phase, immune system cannot find these cells. They cannot detect them as the enemy. So they can survive. A patient go to doctor, they do some chemotherapy, they do surgery, they remove the tumor. It seems everything is okay, but there are some cancer cells in blood vessel. Nobody can see them. And if after a couple of years, the situation may be good, they can come out of that phase and turn to a proliferative cancer cell. They can start that phase again and again. So this is the main thing happening, that they run away from immune system this way.
1: That's a real, excuse me, the airport analogy is a really good way to explain that, escaping through and if no one's there to stop them from, you know, part one to moving around the world or moving around the body, that's where we see some of the problems. And Ali, to finish our conversation today, do you have a final message or a final thought to leave our audience with?
0: So, first of all, thank you so much for this opportunity. It was a pleasure for me to be here. The only thing I can say, try to exercise, eat properly, and be far away from stress if you want to have a better life. And to other scientists, it can be hard, but we should continue and find something to solve these issues.
1: I really like that. So you're listening to iSpire Science on 94.7 The Pulse, and we've been talking to Ali Khalafizadeh about cancer's partners in crime, the cells that work with cancer cells and help them spread throughout the body. Thank you for joining us today, Ali.
0: Thank you so much. It was a pleasure.
1: Up next, we're going to spy marine science in Tauranga, New Zealand, and we'll have Open Road by Kiwi singer-songwriter Ra Costello, which captures the sense of a Kiwi road trip to set the scene.
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0: Hello, everybody, and welcome back to I Spy Science with Dr. Brendan. I'm not Dr. Brendan, as you might be able to tell, as I don't have the dulcet tones. I'm Dr. Scott. Today, I'm actually interviewing Dr. Brendan, who's been to a very exciting conference. So, welcome.
1: Thank you. A bit of a role reversal, Dr. Scott.
0: Something a bit different. So, you, Brendan, have recently been to the 6th Annual Australian and New Zealand Marine Biotechnologies Conference over in the University of Waikato, New Zealand. Is that correct?
1: That's correct. So this is North Island, New Zealand, held at Tauranga.
0: So how was it? Tell us about academic conferences. Like, how do they work?
1: Academic conferences have a key purpose of people or academics and people in business coming together to present the work that they're doing at the moment, but also to find out what others are doing. You might be have a problem that you're wanting to solve, or you might be wanting to extend your work in a new direction, so you're looking for people to work with to help you with that.
0: That's amazing. So it's a place that academics all come together and openly present their research and the things they're working on. That's sort of, I guess, the way it works. So how does it sort of function? You turn up at a conference. What does it look like? How is it organized? Like, what ways do people present their research?
1: This was a group of 100 to 150 attendees, which is a relatively small number. Like, I've been to an event that was sort of up around the 10,000.
0: Wow.
1: And this was great for being able to connect with everyone. So everyone turns up, and as part of your participation, you're either presenting a poster, so you've got an A0 sized graphic visual way of presenting your work, or you might be presenting a 10 to 30 minute talk. So you're listening to the talk.

0: resources for things like new treatments, new maybe anti-cancer drugs, or developing new feeds. So for example, new ways of feeding abalone or oysters in a captive situation.
1: Amazing. So it's based out of the University of Waikato, this particular conference. Is there any reason why that is a significant location in biotechnology? Did you find anything about the region or the university itself, what they were doing in that space?
0: It's actually quite interesting. So University of Waikato is very highly ranked in New Zealand, but also it's undergoing a bit of development. And this particular campus where the conference was held is only about 7 years old.
1: Wow, brand new.
0: And yeah, so we got to see the specialist facilities, but also the Maori influence and inspiration for building some of the campus and some of the common spots there. They also have a well-established marine field research station nearby. They do a lot of research, such as into the local stingrays and other species in the harbour. And talking about the harbour, it quite reminded me of Lake's Entrance
1: and the estuary and Gippsland Lakes.
0: So for a marine themed event, and we got a boat cruise as part of the conference, that was sort of the Friday afternoon, you know, after we'd spent a few days soaking in knowledge and making connections, like that boat cruise to relax, and but also actually get more cultural information and learn more with spotting penguins and learning about that unique environment.
1: The thing I'm always very interested in about a conference is two main questions, which are like, why here and why now? So I think the first question adequately answered it, which is why here, but I guess the next question is why now? Like, what's the really exciting topics coming up now in biotechnology, and what are the things, like circular economy is something you've mentioned here, which is making product out of waste. Was there any other big bang topics that you thought, gee, this looks like the future of biotechnology in marine space?
0: Definitely the what I called drug development, or that drug discovery. So they really showed how sort of in that 1980s and 90s we got that insight onto what that process was like, collecting thousands and thousands of samples and then all these sort of ad hoc databases here, there and everywhere. Whereas now that is based on fewer samples and some of the information they've got. Computing power is such a way that can rapidly screen, rapidly model potential new candidates and then speed up that particular process. And that for sort of context, there's a lot of change going on in the New Zealand environment in terms of talking to us about some of the climatic challenges, top of the South Island becoming a bit more temperate.
1: Ah, interesting. As the shifting environment occurs, their biotechnology space is obviously shifting as well.
0: And then some other exciting seaweed-related stuff. So seaweed's really quite exciting because it grows fast. There's a lot of untapped potential.
1: It's an untapped resource, is obviously.
0: Yeah, it's quite an untapped resource. And in terms of replacements for a lot of materials and substances. So
1: things like bioplastics, biopackaging, are we talking like bio-oils? And like,
0: All of the above and some health-related stuff. So wound healing and regrowing like skin.
1: Oh, fabulous.
0: Seaweed providing like a matrix. If you think of a cut and then the cells need to grow back, seaweed providing a nice sort of
1: like a scaffold,
0: for those
1: fabulous
0: cells to grow back, yeah.
1: That's amazing. So who was at this conference? So you're there, I guess there's a lot of New Zealanders there, I imagine, because this is a conference that will be local to them. Who else has travelled to this end of the world to present their research and, I guess, meet new collaborators?
0: There was quite a big group from South Korea, from Jeju National University, so an island off South Korea. We had somebody over from Argentina.
1: Wow.
0: And then, yeah, it was mostly from New Zealand. It was both government research organisations and the universities. And then Australia, there was four of us from Deakin University, then a few from Sunshine Coast and New South Wales, so our eastern coast people. And people that have worked together a lot, but also a lot of people that are newer to that area or haven't worked together as much, sparking ideas and say, oh, actually, what you're doing is quite complementary to us. Why don't we actually, you know, one thing I bang

0: on about this on the show a lot is people should work together more.
1: Break down some silos, fantastic. What was the most interesting talk? What have you come away with and gone, man, that's something I've thought about a lot ever since going to the conference?
0: Something particularly interesting was work being developed to look at a better way of assessing the health of oyster feedstock. And, you know, just we've seen oysters as whole oysters. You know, think to what we normally see oysters as in a...
1: Lying on a bed of ice in a shop, Brendan, is how I think of oysters.
0: But seeing them as tiny little things growing up in a hatchery, and the main way to assess health of these little breeding stocks is basically destructive. Cut open.
1: Oh, wow.
0: Kill the oyster. And
1: then you have a representation of the other couple of thousand oysters because you take a few out for sampling. Is that, traditional
0: method.
1: If
0: you're sampling 50 or 100 and you've got to do that at different time points, that makes a dent on your population.
1: Mm.
0: So some new techniques to be able to scan the oyster as it is, almost see through the particular shell. That was something
1: that's
0: that
1: amazing.
0: Caught me. And there's a few presentations along that theme, oysters, abalone, and some of the others.
1: Well, yeah, again, it's one of the biggest bioproducts in the marine space, I guess. Yeah. So tell us about someone you met, Brendan. Who was an interesting person you managed to make a connection with at the conference? Again, one of the key purposes of academic conferences is to introduce academics to other people working in complementary spaces. Was there anyone in particular you thought, gee, that sounds like a complementary research to mine, and someone who's working in a space that could assist me in my research?
0: The team at the Sunshine Coast sort of stand out. There's actually a husband-wife duo, and they presented one after the other. Working in a similar structure to the centre that we actually both work in, but a lot more comprehensive. One of my colleagues was actually in a meeting with them, a Zoom meeting in one of the conference breaks.
1: Maybe we'll go from a student perspective now. Say we have an aspiring academic or an aspiring academic student or someone who's in that space and wants to go to a conference. Do you have any tips or tricks that you do when you go to a conference to make sure you get the most bang for your buck and you get the most value out of going to such an amazing opportunity?
0: Taking all the opportunities, so what I mean by that is it can be a long few days. Like if you think about sort of being there from 8 till in the morning through to 4 or 5 p.m. with sessions and then some other activities that go into 7 or 8 p.m. in the evening. And, you know, all your breaks are talking to other people. So it's quite busy. So making the most of all that and putting your whole self in and, you know, take the time out when you need to. Do a little bit of background into some of the highlights or some of the people that are going to be there and make that opportunity to talk and get immersed in everything that you can.
1: Amazing. So one thing I always try and do when I go to a conference is to make a list of things I'm interested in before I go and making sure I chat to those people. But undoubtedly, every single time I end up going to something like this, it's always a talk that surprises me, something that I never actually thought I'd be interested in or something that I had never even considered that ends up being the big takeaway for me. Was there anything like that
0: sort of open-mindedness?
1: Yeah, going along and saying, look, I'm going to be interested in everything that's happening here. Was there anything at this conference that you went, wow, I've never thought of that, and that's just something that's completely outside my realm of expertise, and someone's presenting something here I haven't really seen before?
0: We had a dedicated on the second day morning session at the local Maori, which is a culturally significant place for the Maori people, and we had quite a session on respectful scientific sampling.
1: Wow, yes, very important.
0: And considering Indigenous ownership and Indigenous knowledge, those Indigenous rights in terms of when we're bioprospecting and having the Indigenous people on board, like it's a consent but it's not a forced consent. That was a real key takeaway, because we can think, oh, I want some seaweed to sample. Well, let's just go down the beach and pick up some seaweed.
1: It's part of the biosphere. It's part of the environment, and taking it out of the environment obviously immediately changes that environment.
0: Sampling,
1: yeah,
0: absolutely
1: fantastic. Yeah. So, what's your big final takeaway then, Brendan? This has been a a really great experience to go to something like this and meet other scientists and especially people working in the same area as you.
0: This marine area is really something that resonates well with me and where I want to apply my particular skills. I think that was the key takeaway. And the opportunities and the work that is there to be done and just how interesting it is. It was a good reaffirming experience for me.
1: Oh, fantastic, Brendan. Oh, well, thank you very much for coming along and being an interviewee on I Spy Science with Dr. Brendan, your own show, and I've been Dr. Scott. Thank you very much.
0: Thank you, Dr. Scott. Yeah, 94.7 The Pulse. You're on I Spy Science with Dr. Brendan and Dr. Scott there. I also want to just thank you, Tim from Teesdale, for your text saying, referring to our previous interview with Ali. And Tim says, thank you for that amazing interview, Dr. Brendan. We all should be so grateful to scientists like Ali and be pushing our representatives in Parliament to increase their funding. Love your show. Thank you, Tim. Really appreciate and great to know that you enjoyed that interview as much as I did. Coming up next, we're going to find out what Maddie has planned today on Able to Be after the midday news.
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0: 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And Maddie Fogarty has joined us in the studio. Hello, Maddie.
6: Hello, Brendan.
0: What do you have planned on for Able to Be today?
6: Regular listeners of Able to Be will be familiar with my guest. I have Bec Oman joining me again. She was on the program a few weeks ago talking about social work and disability. She's a lecturer at Deakin University, one of my social work lecturers, actually. And today we're kind of going through some of the basics of neurodiversity. Almost like Neurodiversity 101, talking about the neurodiversity paradigm and some of the traits and characteristics like masking and camouflaging that are common, particularly with autistic presentations. So, yeah, very exciting.
0: It promises to be an exciting conversation. And I do remember from a few weeks ago the conversation that you had. And it's also really exciting to hear that you have a show promo, just like we heard in the previous break. It wasn't just then, in the previous break. And a show sponsor, MacKillop Family Services.
6: Yes, very, very excited to have MacKillop Family Services sponsoring my program. Shout out to them and thank you for supporting my program. And yeah, it was very keen to have my promo now going out there. It is pretty boring. I haven't yet put any music to it because my partner said that he would record a little jingle for me and he still hasn't. So Gabe, if you're listening, please get onto that.
0: Come on, hurry up. We'll just call it a work in progress, I suppose.
6: A work in progress, yes.
0: But no, it's really important to have sponsors like MacKillop Family Services supporting all the great work, the shows like Able to Be, but everything that you hear on 94.7 The Pulse.
6: Exactly right. Thanks so much, Brendan.
0: Yeah, thanks, Maddie. We look forward to listening in after the 12 o'clock news.
7: Argentina, forget about it. Messi versus Ronaldo, forget about it. The true battle for footballing honours is on September 19th at the inaugural Pulse Cup. Come along and watch the Pulse Parrots take on the Mudluck Musos in Geelong's Battle of the Airwaves, featuring local live music from Skyscraper Stan and Oscar Herberg, plus the Pulse's own DJ Dredd. Kicks off September 19th from 12 noon at the Geelong City Eagles Football Club. FIFA World Cup, forget about it. Bring on the Pulse Cup. 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Messi.
0: Doesn't that sound exciting? The Pulse, oops, we'll just wait music. Doesn't that sound exciting? The Pulse Cup, the 94.7 The Pulse soccer match, family friendly fundraiser between the Pulse Parrots and the Mudlark Musos coming up on the 19th of September, as you heard in that little promo just there at the Geelong City Football Club, and we'll be having live music and DJ Dredd, one of our presenters, our Thursday night presenters. Sausage Sizzle Canteen open, tickets at the door or via Humanitix. So we'll keep reminding you of that one coming up in about 2 weeks' time. But talking about on this day now, let's have a bit of a look at what happened on this day in science. 4th of September, and looking back to 1783, Frederick Tudor was born, the founder of ice export, or exporting ice around the world. And this was a time, obviously, before refrigeration, electric refrigeration. And what this work involved, harvesting blocks of ice from frozen ponds in the north of the USA during winter, and then shipping them around in insulated containers to India, Europe, and right around the Caribbean. Long before we had electric refrigerators. In 1861 on this day, the standard units of electrical measurement, the volt and the ohm, were proposed in Manchester in England at a big conference. In 1888, a box camera was first patented and named Kodak. 1888, the father of artificial intelligence was born on this day in 1927. John McCarthy first used the term AI, artificial intelligence, in 1956 and founded the world's first AI lab in 1958. Isn't it amazing to think that something that's really come to proliferation in the last 3 or 4 years has been around for so long? In 1998, Google was formally incorporated, 1998, by two Stanford University students. And not really sciencey, but Who Wants to Be a Millionaire? That show debuted in Britain. And while we're having a bit of a look back, this is also the year that CSIRO turns 100. We've talked about a bit of their work and their achievements. In early days, the CSIRO tackled the 1918 to 1919 flu pandemic and later determined the structure of a key flu protein, which then enabled them to develop the first effective anti-influenza drug that was released in 1999. In more recent times, the CSIRO has obviously played a key role in things like vaccine development and testing during the COVID-19 pandemic. And they are supporting testing and our current response to the bird flu pandemic. So when we hear about new cases of bird flu in birds or mammals, that testing, or the key amount of that testing, I'm not quite sure if it's all of it still, but a lot of it is definitely happening here in Geelong at the Australian Centre for Disease Preparedness.

0: All right. Well, thank you for tuning into iSpyScience today. 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And it was also great to spy some marine science and reflect back on the new Marine Biotechnology Conference in New Zealand. 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
1: Hello, I'm Shannon Kirkwood. Australian drone operators are on their way to Nepal to assist in the disaster response effort. 36 Australians remain unaccounted for in Nepal and Tibet following the deadly floods. That figure has been revised down after two Australians were found safe. 1,200 people have died and around 4,200 are still missing. Station officer with Queensland Fire Department, Dale McVee, is one of the 15 drone operator specialists who have answered the call to help those in the disaster zone.
2: Very important that we get over there. We have an excellent capability as far as our drones go, so we will definitely be able to help the Nepalese government.
1: H5 bird flu has been recorded in Sydney for the first time. A greater crested tern discovered on the northern beaches has been confirmed as having the deadly virus. Meantime, pet owners around Australia are again being reminded to take precautionary steps to ensure there's no interactions between pets and wild birds. Anyone who sees a sick or dead bird or other wildlife can report it to the Emergency Animal Disease Hotline on 1800 675 888. The New South Wales government is today looking at what can be done to combat sexual violence and misogyny. Acting Premier Prue Carr convened the roundtable after 6 teenage boys were charged in relation to two alleged sexual assault incidents.
3: A lot of that conversation is how we can encourage our young boys to listen to advice about healthy relationships, relationships based on empathy and respect and treating each other with kindness and being a good human being.
1: Discussions will include education experts and social and community leaders. If you need help, you can call the National Domestic Family and Sexual Violence Counselling Service, 1800 RESPECT, on 1800 737 732. A new report has determined First Nations people lost more than 317,000 years of healthy life due to premature death or living with disease or injury. Laura Devoy reports.
4: The Australian Institute of Health and Welfare has released the 2022 data today. The main disease group contributing to total burden for First Nations people, mental health conditions and substance use disorders. The fatal disease groups included cancer, injuries and cardiovascular diseases. Those factors accounted for 54% of burden in males, while living with illness accounted for more of the burden in females. While the report has found the proportion of total fatal burden overall declined slightly in the decade to 2022.
1: Why stop at Mount Everest when a South Australian coastline is yet to be hiked? That's what Australia's youngest woman to summit Everest has embarked on today in a 50-kilometre walk at Coast Trek Floria Peninsula. 18-year-old Bianca Adler spoke to National Radio News about how she's helping to encourage women to embrace adventure on their own terms.
5: You don't have to fit a certain mould in order to do these really hardcore and intense sports. So I love wearing tutus, having colourful nails and just having a lot of fun with it and knowing that I can push myself really hard and train really intensively for something whilst also embracing my feminine. And I think it's really important for other women to embrace that as well.
1: To sport, in tennis, there's been a major upset at the US Open. Dane Sweeney has taken out the 13th seed. The Australian defeated Lorenzo Musetti 3-6, 6-1, 6-2, 6-2 today. He's the only Australian through to the third round after Alex de Minaur, Alexei Popperin and Tristan Skulcate lost their matches this morning. And Hawthorne is the first team through to the AFL's preliminary finals after an upset win over Fremantle in Perth last night.
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10: What a beautiful and sunny day we are having in Geelong today. We're looking at a top of 15 degrees. I worked a before school here shift this morning and it was great to get all the kiddos outside on the playground. And yeah, really glad that the weather could permit that, getting that vitamin D very early in our day. That sun does continue into the weekend, but the weekend is looking to be cloudy and a bit more rain. Saturday, we've got patchy rain and clouds, top of 15 degrees. Sunday, looking to be just cloudy, no rain, 16 degrees. And then that continues into Monday, cloudy, bit of rain, and 15 degrees again. 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This is Maddie Fogarty with Able to Be, brought to you by MacKillop Family Services. This is a program where we get curious about all things disability and mental health. Thank you to Brendan for Ice by Science, the program that you heard before this one, a very informative program today about some cancer research as well as marine science happening in New Zealand. So thank you, Brendan, for that program. Before I go any further, I would like to acknowledge that this program is coming to you from the unceded lands of the Wadawurrung people and pay my respects to their enduring connection to land, waterways and skies, and also acknowledge that colonisation is ever continuing and still affects all of us to this day and always was, always will be Aboriginal land. If you were listening to Brendan's program, then you would have heard a little promo of what I've got in store today, but avid listeners of Able to Be will be familiar with my guest. I'm joined by Bec Ehrmans once again. Hello, Bec.
11: Hello, how are you?
10: Good, thank you for being here today. Now, Bec is a social work lecturer at Deakin University. She's previously been my lecturer for some of my kind of, I guess, introductory social work units in my first couple of years of uni. And I've invited Bec back today because last time you were here, Bec, we spoke about disability and social work and kind of how social work works with and perceives disability. And some things came up there about neurodiversity, and you're doing your research in that space as well, which we're going to hear a bit more about. And you reflected afterwards that there were some more things you wanted to share. And I think given that you are researching in this space, who better to ask? So we're going to do almost a bit of like neurodiversity 101 today, which I'm really keen about, even just to help solidify some of my knowledge. And we're going to play some good tunes throughout, some Aussie like surf indie music, which I'm very excited about. Bec, would you like to reintroduce yourself to our listeners?
11: Yes. So, yes, my name is Bec Ehrmans, and I've had the pleasure of teaching Maddie in three different units. I've teaching at Deakin in social work and also doing my research, my PhD in research looking into the experiences of neurodivergent social workers. I am a neurodivergent social worker. I was diagnosed with ADHD, I think at the age of 39. And as I started teaching social work and started disclosing that I have ADHD, I found many, many, many students coming to talk to me about their own neurodiversity and a lot of fears that they had about practicing as future social workers. And I found myself answering their questions, but being a bit dissatisfied because, well, firstly, I hadn't critically thought about it myself yet. And also, I'm, you know, one person, and I'm a white, now middle-aged, woman, cis woman, well-educated. You know, I bring one particular perspective, and so I wanted to hear what other neurodivergent social workers' experiences and needs are, which drew me to my research.
10: We have spoken about neurodiversity on the program before, Beck, but we'd love if you could give a little bit of a definition for our listeners, even if it's a bit more of a personal definition, how neurodiversity is encapsulated for you.
11: So I think about neurodiversity. I follow... I'll throw some names in as we go for any listeners who want to read more about this. And Professor Nick Walker, who has written an excellent book called Neuroqueer Heresies, writes a lot about this and has really informed my own thinking about neurodiversity. And Nick Walker talks about the neurodiversity paradigm. And if you think about it, so a paradigm is really... I think about a paradigm as the water that we swim within, right? The way that we assume the world works without even really consciously thinking about it. And if we look at a neurodiversity paradigm as opposed to what Nick Walker calls a pathology paradigm, so where a pathology paradigm sees different brains, brains that are different to the norm as... needing to be fixed or healed or changed, a neurodiversity paradigm recognizes that there's no such thing as a good or a bad or a right or a wrong brain. There are just different brains, and that people operate in different ways. When we think about neurodiversity, we often think about ADHD, autism, dyslexia, Tourette's, dyspraxia, but it also... These are things that we may be born with or have had our whole lives, but it is not limited to those kinds of conditions. It can include dementia. It can include the ongoing impact of long-term drug use. It can include the after effects of a stroke and the way that the brain is changed after a stroke. And so it's very, very broad. I think, I think about neurodiversity very much in terms of societal expectations as well, and that there is a way that society expects us to be. We call those norms. Neurodivergent people are also people who whose brains don't operate in the way that is expected. Or they are not able to perform according to the social norms or standards of the day. And I think that's a really important distinction. I often think of neurodivergent people as the canary in the coal mine. I actually think a lot of the circumstances that harm neurodivergent people actually harm everybody. It's just we are less able to... adjust to unsafe ways of being, and so it affects us earlier on.
10: I feel like the neurodiversity paradigm is really strengths-based, to use social work language, and looking at how there's no like one right way to think or do things and how every brain works is, you know, as it should. And I know that when we last chatted, Beck, we spoke about different models of disability or viewing disability. And we spoke about the social model, but also the medical model. And you raised a really important point that I know has made myself and even other social workers that listen to that program be quite reflective about how there is space for the medical model, particularly when we're talking about diagnosis and receiving resources and support and funding and working within that medical model. How does the neurodiversity paradigm differ, however, from more traditional or medical ways of thinking?
11: There's a real tension here and often also a bit of inconsistency, I suppose. If you take a medical model approach to ADHD or autism, for example, a diagnosis is required in order for that to be validated, in order to receive the services and supports that you need for that. a neurodiversity approach doesn't require a diagnosis. And that can be challenging for people within a medical model to be comfortable with or to understand and to see, well, you find this thing hard, so you'll just diagnose yourself with ADHD. That's not how these things work. And so there can be tensions there. And I do appreciate that. But I like the messiness of things. I think that's, I don't want a world where we have clean categories. I think, I think that would be boring and also harmful. So neurodiversity is really broad and really open and really inviting. Everybody can belong in there. And actually, just to think about some terms as well, I use the term neurodivergent. There are people who don't like that word. They would prefer to say, I am neurodiverse. And I find that really interesting because actually that's grammatically incorrect. Like one person cannot be neurodiverse. We are neurodiverse includes neurotypical people as well. It includes everybody. Everybody is neurodiverse. Mm-hmm. And a neurodivergent person is someone who diverges from the neurotypical norm. I like that as a concept. Other people don't like that as a concept, and that's fine. So I people can use the language that they use, but I find it helpful to see where that fits. And also the word neurotypical, I'd find that word unhelpful as well because I don't like binaries, this idea of one or the other. And so I will think of, it tends to mean a person who is not neurodivergent, but I also think about it as a person who is able to perform social norms in ways that don't harm them as well. I think I've gone off your social model versus medical model question though.
10: No, but sharing some very helpful reflections regardless, Baxter, thank you. I think we're probably going to touch on this a bit later on in the program when we talk about some of the traits like camouflaging and masking. But as you were talking about having this binary of, you know, neurotypical or neurodivergent, it made me think about just how much scope and spectrum there is within neurodivergence itself. I know, like, speaking from personal experience, I'm currently exploring my own ADHD diagnosis and sharing it anecdotally with friends, some that are even like occupational therapists that work in the field with particularly children that are neurodivergent, making comments like, I don't, like, you don't have ADHD, Maddie. What are you talking about? You, like, manage quite well. But in therapy with my therapist, really unpacking some things and finding out that we believe I have a really high capacity of masking.
11: Yes.
10: Yeah.
11: So I find that there's a few things to think about there. One is they work with children and you are an adult. You are able to define a lot more of your own boundaries than children are, okay? So you can, and privilege comes into play here as well. So it's not just whether or not a person is neurotypical or neurodivergent. It depends how on their class, ethnicity, level of education. So what access people have to be able to live a life that is meaningful to them and that suits their needs, right? Children have less capacity to do that than adults can. If you are having, you know, even think about you as a university student, you can say to me, oh, I'm not going to get this essay in on time. And I, as a neurodivergent lecturer, go, that's fine. It gives me more time to mark. I'm really happy with that. But a child at school, it's more rigid. School is rigid. There are less spaces for them to be themselves. They have to conform or mask a lot more, and they have less spaces necessarily to regulate as well. So that's something that's at play there that I think is really important to consider. I had this thought recently. ADHD, as an example, is defined by, I had to look this up to remind myself, but impulsivity, hyperactivity, and there was something else that I...
10: Is it attention deficit?
11: Attention, let me quickly...
10: Yeah, hyperactivity.
11: Hyperactivity, inattention, yes, inattention, hyperactivity, and impulsivity. And the important part in order to receive a diagnosis is they have to impair, it has to be in parts of your life. And I find that really interesting because I have ADHD, but it is no longer an impairment necessarily for me because I have choices. I can manage my life in a way that it doesn't harm me. I can choose not to use medication because I have the kind of job that allows me to be myself. But if I didn't, if I had to work in an office 9 to 5 doing boring work, I would have to use medication to do that. So I think there are choices and the ability to make certain choices that are really important to consider here as well.
10: I think that that also goes back to talking about the importance of self-diagnosis amongst the community because the, as far as I'm aware, the assessment process is really quite rigid. Well, in itself, it's often a barrier to neurodivergent people. I have heard anecdotally of friends of mine that have ADHD. It took over 12 months to get their diagnosis because part of it is having to fill out paperwork and talk to the people that you know and get them to fill out surveys and standardized assessments on your behalf. A lot in there that...
11: It's not very ADHD friendly.
10: No, not at all. And also the criteria itself, well, I know that a lot of the assessments were, I don't know if they're still currently, but were originally based on a lot of male neurodivergent traits. And it can look different in women in particular. But also that, yeah, there's this real emphasis on impairment as well. And I, again, anecdotally have someone in my life that identifies as autistic, and that's the language that they use. But when they went to get an assessment, it was deemed not be impairing their life. So they had never actually officially received a diagnosis. But with the, within their own research and understanding, they really do align with being autistic, which I think is, yeah, really interesting. And I'm really glad to hear that there is this, I guess, space for self-diagnosis. It's quite open.
11: Well, if I think about my own journey, so I was diagnosed. It took me 6 months to get an appointment. It took me several years to make the appointment. I still haven't finished. I don't think I've paid for the second appointment yet. Because I forgot. But I had two appointments, and there they, the doctor spoke with my husband, spoke with my parents, and I needed that diagnosis to value myself. I wish I didn't need the diagnosis to value myself, right? But for me, having the diagnosis helped me go, oh, this is why I'm different and that's okay. Now, having a new language to understand myself as I've learned more about ADHD, I don't need the diagnosis. And because I've chosen and I have the privilege of not needing to use medication, I have the privilege of being able to make choices for my life that mean medication is not something I feel the need to use. I don't, I wouldn't need the diagnosis now, but I needed the diagnosis to get to this point. There are plenty of people who just having the language will give them what they need to be able to make changes in their life for what suits them, and a diagnosis isn't necessary. But you might need the diagnosis to get workplace adjustments.
10: Yes.
11: You might need the diagnosis to, you know, say at university, if you have a lecturer who needs medical certificates to give you extensions, then you need the diagnosis for that purpose. So there are many reasons why societally it is necessary, but you personally might not need that.
10: I think really important there to think about the functions of assessments and diagnoses and how they're not always necessary for people, particularly if they're able to kind of use that language like you were saying to identify and self-diagnose. You're tuning into 94.7 The Pulse. We are, as I promised, going to have some Aussie indie surf music now. I'm going to play for you Sadie from The Ryans. They are an indie rock band from the Northern Beaches. Sadie was the song I heard first that got me into The Ryans, and I'm very avid fans of The Ryans now. I've seen them live, I think, 3 or 4 times. I always go with my dad, which is quite a nice bonding experience for the both of us. So please enjoy Sadie. Or maybe not, because it doesn't want to work. Let me say, okay, sorry about that. I will try again.

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4: Versus Argentina? Forget about it. Messi versus Ronaldo? 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
5: You're tuning in to 94.7 The Pulse. This is Maddie Fogarty with Able To Be. It is just ticking over 12:30 on your Friday afternoon. Before the break, we heard Sadie by the Ryans. I hope that you enjoyed that one when it finally started playing. You also would have just heard the promotion for our Pulse Cup, which is happening on September the 19th, 12 p.m. to 3 p.m. at Geelong City Football Club. I know that the Pulse Parrots and the Mudluck Musos have been training tirelessly and are very keen to have you come along to watch them play. There will be a sausage sizzle and canteen and music by fellow Pulse presenter DJ Dredd, so really hope to see you there. I am in conversation with Beck Omond, all things neurodiversity. And if you want to join the conversation, you can do so by texting us on 0488 877 947. We would love to hear from you. Beck, in the first part of the program, we kind of just kind of set the foundations for what neurodiversity is and how it relates to people. I'd love to now go into almost some terminology 101 to help our listeners and also myself to get familiar. Let's start with a term that I think many people may have heard, even anecdotally, which is masking and what that means.
6: So masking is the suppression of neurodivergent or what an undiagnosed person might just think of as not normal traits, so that you appear more what you perceive to be normal, or adhere to what we would call neurotypical norms. So the easiest examples of these are for autistic people to or even for me as a person with ADHD to hide stimming. So for some people that might be much bigger. So if hand flapping, for example, they would hide that trait to not show that. For me, I remember as a young social worker knowing that I needed to, it was called fidgeting then. I would sit on my hands, I would teach myself to tap my toes in my shoe to hide what was considered unprofessional behaviour. So that's an example of masking. It could also be like suppressing impulses. So I would force myself not to speak. I failed many times. I actually joke that I'm really bad at masking because I would still interrupt every conversation and talk too much. But it might be, yeah, suppressing the desire to contribute to a conversation or to share something that's really interesting to you because you know that that's not considered normal behaviour.
5: Mm. Another term that I think I actually first heard from you, I don't think I'd heard about it before you mentioned it to me. I would love to hear how it differs from masking it. It's a term, camouflaging.
6: Yes. So camouflaging, so where masking is the hiding of your neurodivergent traits, camouflaging is the performing of neurotypical traits. Mm. So this might be forcing eye contact. It might be, I had to look some of these up because I was scripting conversations. Mm. Yeah, so that can be a form of camouflaging. So where in, you prepare, I get my husband to text me if I'm out with people I don't know very well. I'm like, I don't know how to small talk. Can you text me questions to ask people? And he'll ask the context and he'll send me really good questions to ask people. Another one is mirroring expressions and body language. Mm. So watching the body language of the person in front of you and deliberately copying that in order to look more neurotypical. So one is hiding. The other is performing. Mm. If you want to learn more about this, there's an Australian autistic scholar, Beth Radulski, who just did her PhD on this, and it's really interesting. And she even, it's an autoethnographic study where she looks at her childhood and teenage years, and she actually she put on personas, and she talks about the different personas she performed at different parts of her life in order to fit in. Mm. And it's really interesting.
5: As someone who I think plans nearly every conversation I've had in my head or out loud. It was quite shocking to me when I found out that that was not, I guess, typical or norm to use that language. I am one that if I'm in the car driving to a function, particularly if I'm driving alone, I will be out loud in the car having like pretend conversations or almost rehearsing the conversations mm-hmm. I'm going to have when I get to the set event.
6: Yes. And it's important to think about why. And it's also really important, I think, to talk about what is normal and why that matters and if it does matter as well. Mm. So, and what's behind, like, is there anxiety behind that? Is there, like, that you don't want to, are you rehearsing conversations because you are going to be in an uncomfortable situation and you want to be prepared for it? Okay, that's mm-hmm. fine. Are you doing it because you want to hide parts of yourself and not accidentally talk about things that you don't think other people would accept or not? So part of my unmasking, and this is a phrase I'll talk about more in a minute, has been to just kind of, again, people who know me listening to this, like, you've never held it in, Rebecca, but, you know, trying to just letting myself cut loose and go. I do it in lectures. It's one of the reasons I started disclosing in lectures, because I will just go off on tangents and I no longer feel shame about that. I let myself do that. So a big part of it is, like, there's not this idea of normal or not. I find it such an unhelpful term, and I think it's actually a really damaging term, because people go, oh, well, that's normal, so that's you don't really have ADHD, or because what is normal changes over time. And as the concept of neurodiversity is becoming more acceptable, what is normal is changing as well, right? So mm-hmm. what is acceptable to do is shifting. So it can be an unhelpful concept as well. There's also different people mask for different reasons. And mm-hmm. again, going back to Beth Radulski's thesis, she did a study on the hashtag, was it remove the mask or take off the mask? And it was a big campaign on what was Twitter about calling for particularly autistic people to take off the mask and embrace their autism. But only particular people could do that. It was only safe for particular people to do that. Not everybody can unmask, because there are other parts of their identity that will make it unsafe for them to do, or if they're in a workplace where they might lose their job if they do. So not everybody can take off the mask, and we shouldn't judge people who mask. That can be unhelpful to think about if it's right or wrong as well. I think it's more important to think about why somebody is doing that and whether or not that is harming them and how it is harming them.
5: This idea of taking off the mask, Beck, is that what you were referring to before for yourself as unmasking?
6: Yes, yes.
5: Yeah.
6: Yes. So for me, just letting my fidget happen. Actually, I knit everywhere. I didn't bring my knitting with me, but I kind of tried to channel it into other things, and not hiding that I have ADHD, just telling people that I have ADHD. And all, I used to use it as an excuse. Oh, I have ADHD. That's why I do this. And now I don't even bother saying I have ADHD. I just let myself be me.
5: I've been seeing more actually in meetings I've been having in the workplace and at placement. Yeah, people that are knitting or colouring while the meeting is taking place. And
6: my husband tattoos himself.
5: Interesting. And while they're doing it, it can, I guess, to people that maybe don't have this understanding or language, it can look like they're disengaged or not listening. But I've found that when there's opportunity for contributions or reflections, sometimes it's those people that are knitting or drawing that have the strongest or the most reflections to say.
6: Mm-hmm.
5: Yeah, and just to keep, like, yeah, the stimming and the fidgeting,

0: studies social work at Deakin as well. And Georgia has said maybe the idea of taking off the mask individualizes it and makes it the responsibility of neurodivergent people to change rather than society to change.
1: So what you are referring to there, Georgia, is what Beth Radulski calls the neuroarchy or neuronormativity as well, which is this expectation of how everybody should behave and present. And so I'll move on to maybe this is a good time to bring up neuroqueering as well. Mm-hmm. So we're masking and camouflaging like individual and unmasking is an individual act. There's this other idea, again, going back to Nick Walker, of neuroqueering, which borrows from queer theory as well, which is a lot more deliberate and conscious. And it is about trying to make it a society, lead to a society, starting with small spaces and ultimately to a society where people don't have to mask or camouflage. When we talk about neuroqueering, we're talking about it as a verb. It is a doing thing where we embody and perform being neurodivergent and also queer. And there is an intersection between queerness and neurodiversity often, where a lot of queer people are neurodivergent and a lot of neurodivergent people are queer or genderqueer. And so these two kind of naturally come together. But it's about very intentionally subverting those social neurotypical norms and also heteronormative norms as well.
0: I want to go back to talking about camouflaging and masking, Beck. Again, I'm happy for you to talk about this kind of more generally or maybe even anecdotally or from personal experience. I feel like we've done a really good job of talking about what it is, but I find that sometimes the most tangible thing in discussions like this is to also talk about the effects that it would have for people. What are kind of some of the longer term effects that camouflaging and masking can have on a neurodivergent person's well-being and even their relationships?
1: Well, and also whether or not they know that they're masking as well. Yeah. So that can be a really, really tricky thing for somebody who's very late diagnosed to go, who am I? Am I the mask? Am I not? Like if you don't even know you're putting on those masks, this is one of the reasons it's argued by why women are not diagnosed until much later, because it's argued that girls are more conscious of social norms and will mirror those social norms more readily and take that on. And so it becomes what we call an internalized oppression, I suppose, where we make ourselves behave in particular ways without even knowing that we're doing it because we're trying to adhere to social norms. And I've forgotten your question because I've gone off on a little bit of a tangent.
0: I'm also just asking kind of, I guess, the longer-term effects.
1: Oh, yes, that's right.
0: Masking, yeah.
1: So, I mean, huge psychological effects. So neurotypical people who mask are more likely to experience significant mental health, physical illness, chronic illness, suicidal ideation, isolation. It has a huge impact on all parts of the body and psyche, yes.
0: I have been doing some, when I say research, I think it's more kind of based in lived experience about autistic and ADHD burnout.
1: Yes.
0: And how, I don't know how to capture from what I've heard anecdotally, how exhausting it is to constantly be, I guess, acting in a way that's not true to yourself.
1: Mm-hmm.
0: And the burden that puts on the neurodivergent person. I don't know if you can speak any more to ADHD or just burnout in general for neurodivergent people.
1: So there's a couple of things that might lead to that, and one is long-term masking and camouflaging. The other is just persistent overstimulation with no break from it. So neurotypical people, we are more sensitive. We are sensitive people. Mm. I wanted to tattoo too sensitive on myself to claim that because I am very sensitive. Mm. And so if we are in spaces, and this is going back to what I was talking about, the choice of where you work and how you work. Mm. So if you are in spaces where you never are alone or you're constantly under fluorescent lighting,

0: open plan offices, sounds around you, if you never have a break from that, that will overstimulate you into what is known as meltdown.
1: Yes.
0: And that can, and then you'll have people masking a meltdown. They'll hide a meltdown and keep that internalized rather than let it out the way that they need to, because that's socially unacceptable as well. Mm. So it can look like being, for some people, it means becoming nonverbal and being unable to actually speak at all for long periods of time, or just retreating into themselves, unable to get out of bed.
1: George is sending another message about how substance use is totally a big part of that too. George was actually on my program last week and we talked about substance use disorder, and we talked about how people that engage in substance use or have substance use disorder often go to really great lengths to hide that from the people around them, which I think in its own way is masking, not to kind of steal that language from the neurodiversity paradigm, but, you know, to try and hide what's going on for you and camouflage, it really can, it's really hard to explain if you haven't experienced it before, but it just, it is so exhausting.
0: Mm. Yeah. It's a form of violence to oneself as well. Mm. I remember hiding, I hide in the toilet all the time, and I would make myself stay in social situations for considerably longer than I should and just like sit on the toilet for really long periods of time to cope, whereas now I just go, I'm done, bye.
1: I'm out.
0: Or I'll just say no to begin with.
1: What's the, I'm becoming more and more a fan of
0: JOMO,
1: what's JOMO?
0: The joy of missing out.
1: Oh no, I was going to say the Irish goodbye.
0: Oh yes, I did that at my wedding.
1: Yeah. I love that.
0: I was done. I turned to my husband and said, I'm tired. Can we go now? And we just left.
1: I think that's amazing. 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We've just gone over some neurodiversity terminology 101, so thank you, Beck. Even I've learnt a few things, so I appreciate that. I think to let us kind of mull over that, we're going to play another song. Mm-hmm. We're going to go back to the Ryans. Hopefully I can do this a bit more smoothly than last time. This is Talking to Wolves.

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5: 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This is Maddie Fogarty with Able to Be. Before the break, you heard Talking to Walls by The Ryans. I'm in conversation with Beck Omens, talking all things neurodiversity. We've had a very lovely and heartfelt text come in from Mel from North Geelong. Mel shares that she was recently diagnosed with ADHD as a 50-year-old woman, and for the first time, she doesn't desperately try to cover up how confused and flustered she feels when doing certain tasks. Mel went on to say that the result is that people are allowed to see that I have difficulty with some tasks, and they almost always smile and offer patience and kindness. It's shocking to her that her default for 50 years was to hide her deficits and thus not allow people to make space for her. And then she says that this is a great conversation and thanks us. Thank you, Mel, for sharing your story and texting in. I think that this leads into a really, I guess, a state of reflection that Beck and I found ourselves in during the little break, which is, why is neurodiversity a thing? Like, why does it really matter, and what has shaped us to, I guess, have the need for all this language about neurodiversity? Beck, I would love to hear your thoughts.
6: Thank you, and thank you, Mel, for sharing that. And this is my thinking at the moment, and I'm always thinking things through and changing my mind. But for a very long time, I have wondered if the very concept of neurodiversity needs to exist, why it needs to exist, and if we lived in a different kind of society, would it exist at all? And it goes to, there's another book that I will recommend for those who are interested is by an autistic scholar, Robert Chapman, called Empire of Normality. And he talks about the harms of capitalist logic, and which he talks about being standardization, that we must have predictable, standardized workers who can fit into rigid work practices. Pathologization, anybody who cannot fit into these expectations is deficient, and thinks about the human as a machine. Human value is our productivity. And so if we cannot produce and be efficient and standardized, then we are a problem. And that's why we need the concept of neurodiversity, in one sense, to challenge this expectation, but also, and this is where I'm always a little bit uncomfortable, but kind of to explain why we don't fit into it and why we can't do it. But that we can't stop there. We can't just go, no, I can't fit within this because I am neurodivergent. We need to actually get rid of that very concept that everybody needs to be the same to begin with. And it's this idea that we need to actually look at the very systems that are causing the problem. Otherwise, we risk going to what Georgia was talking about before, that it's being individualized. Like, if we don't look at the system that's create, or the structures and systems that are creating the problem, that make us a problem, then it's up to us to fix it. We are just constantly having to change who we are, medicate ourselves. I was talking in the break about we're a new market, you know, even if you look at the way, if neurodiversity is not, if the systems are not challenged, then we're like, oh, here's a new market. Buy this journal. Dopamine dressing's amazing. Buy all these new clothes. You know, it's just another market to feed that system and that doesn't actually challenge the harms in the first place, which is that capitalist logic. And that is that goes together with that pathology paradigm. They kind of feed each other as well. I think I've rambled there, though, sorry.
5: Beck, do you think that we are moving towards a society that is... Because we'd love to hear your thoughts here, but I think that in moving towards what we're discussing about neurodiversity, I guess, like, not even being needed to be conceptualised, we first, I guess, need to move towards complete acceptance of neurodiversity and different brains...
6: Yes, we do. I feel, yes. What do I think? that is still not changing the what we're living within, though. So what that means is that we have accommodations to be able to still perform in ways that are necessary, right? Rather than changing what is necessary to begin with. Does that make sense?
5: It does. How do you think we move towards changing what is necessary?
6: I think this is much bigger than neurodiversity, right? This is where we need to look at capitalism, extractive economies, white supremacy, patriarchy. All of these things come into play here. Where I go to is Indigenous knowledges. And I haven't published it yet, but I've been working on a study with a good Dichamara colleague of mine looking at neurodiversity through an Indigenous lens, where actually maybe it doesn't even exist, because through an Indigenous lens, diversity is not just, Tyson Yunkaporta talks about this, is that diversity is not just tolerated, it is actively sought out and embraced, right? So nobody has to fit in. It's about everybody belonging. Whereas through our current system, we have to tolerate it, manage it, and accommodate it.
5: Yes. Can you share the name of that person, Tyson?
6: Tyson Yunkaporta, Stand Talk.
5: Okay.
6: So as I was reading his book, Stand Talk, I was like, oh, that's like neurodiversity. That's neurodivergent thinking. Like, there's so many, I was seeing so much, particularly around talking in spirals, pattern recognition. It's a fantastic book. It's not about neurodiversity at all, but I saw a lot of myself in there.
5: I'm going to have to check that out. I think that... That was another thing that George and I spoke about on the program last week, was this process of decolonization and really privileging and leaning into Indigenous ways of doing and being, and kind of embracing that in a way that we're working together. Yeah, which I think is a really, really lovely note to end on. Thank you for coming on the program today, Beck.
6: Thank you.
5: I really hope that we all learnt a bit more about neurodiversity and what that looks like. You have been listening to Able to Be on 94.7 The Pulse. No Ellen today, but please stick around for Hot, Sweet and Jazzy that will be coming up at 4.
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7: National Radio News. Hello, I'm Lewis Donaldson. State and Territory Ministers have lodged serious concerns about the large number of aged care patients stuck in public hospitals. Aged care advocates say more than 3,300 older Australians are facing delayed discharge from hospitals around the nation, while others are waiting in emergency departments. New South Wales Health Minister Ryan Parks says the ministers have raised the matter with their federal counterpart Mark Butler during talks today.
8: We need to see more aged care packages and home care packages become available and the value of those home care packages be delivered in totality and in full so we can get patients out of our hospitals. We emphasise the need for additional beds, but we all recognise that that is more of a medium to long-term solution.
7: Meantime, Mr Butler has defended the government's spending record on aged care amid rising demand.
9: Increases in aged care demand, increases in demand for people getting support at home. And it's no surprise that you're also seeing more older Australians in hospitals. This reflects a community-wide phenomenon.
7: The families of two Australians thought missing in the Nepal-Tibet flood have confirmed their loved ones are safe. This development has seen the number of Australians unaccounted for in the disaster revised down to 36. Meantime, the federal government is being called to hold China accountable for a humanitarian and environmental crisis in Tibet. With the details, Shannon Kirkwood.
10: The Australia-Tibet Council says Beijing's decades-long pursuit of large-scale mining, mega dams and water diversion infrastructure without the consent of local communities is causing severe environmental damage. More than 1,200 people have died and more than 5,000 are missing following last week's catastrophic flash flood in Nepal and Tibet. CEO Zoe Bedford says it exposed a critical information vacuum caused by China's lockdown of the Tibetan Plateau. The council is calling on the Prime Minister and Foreign Minister to raise the issue at the United Nations this month.
7: In Queensland, an ambulance service dispatch outage has reportedly led to a major backlog of cases. The Courier Mail is reporting a planned upgrade may be to blame for the statewide 000 call centre outage, which began yesterday and forced operators to revert to a manual process. The issue was fixed early this morning. The state government is seeking information on the impact on patients. More Australians have been reported as having a secondary job. The labour account figures for the June quarter have been released by the Australian Bureau of Statistics today. Over that period, the number of filled jobs rose by 110,700 to 16.3 million, a fifth straight quarterly rise. That increase was driven by a 4.6% rise in secondary jobs, while there was a slight fall in average hours worked per job. A man has been accused of attempting to smuggle 163 native reptiles from Sydney to Hog of Cases. The Courier Mail is reporting a planned upgrade may be to blame for the statewide 000 call centre outage, which began yesterday and forced operators to revert to a manual process. The issue was fixed early this morning. The state government is seeking information on the impact on patients. More Australians have been reported as having a secondary job. The labour account figures for the June quarter have been released by the Australian Bureau of Statistics today. Over that period, the number of filled jobs rose by 110,700 to 16.3 million, a fifth straight quarterly rise. That increase was driven by a 4.6% rise in secondary jobs, while there was a slight fall in average hours worked per job. A man has been accused of attempting to smuggle 163 native reptiles from Sydney to Hong Kong. The National Environmental Protection Agency says the reptiles were allegedly concealed inside parcels of leather bags and slippers between December 2025 and March this year. The 21-year-old, who is a Chinese national, has been remanded in custody and will front court next month. Turning to sport, Nick Kyrgios can return to tennis today after accepting a one-month ban for drug use. Kyrgios tested positive to cocaine, which he says he took on a night out in Spain in June. The International Tennis Integrity Agency accepted the drug use was outside of competition. Kyrgios has been provisionally suspended since the 4th of August, meaning his one-month ban expires today. The 31-year-old has reportedly checked himself into a treatment program.
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14: Women on the Line, produced at 3CR, acknowledges the people of the Kulin Nations, true owners, caretakers and custodians of the lands from which we broadcast. We pay respect to elders past and present of the Kulin Nation and we recognise their unceded sovereignty.
15: Welcome back to another episode of Women on the Line, a national feminist current affairs program. were produced and presented by a range of women and gender non-conforming broadcasters from 3CR Community Radio in Naarm, Melbourne. We're broadcast across the continent on the Community Radio Network. I'm your host for today, Scheherazade Blue. Voice So this week, we're actually going to take you across to the centre of the continent, to Arenda country, where in mid-July, about 500 people gathered in Bantwe, Alice Springs, for the Pine Gap Convergence. It was a three-day conference to continue the staunch anti-militarist and anti-colonial work that has existed on this continent for a long time and has seen a resurgence since October 2023. Aboriginal land, always won. We'll bring you the voices of the women that were there, but that were also at one of the most famous Pine Gap protests in 1983. And we'll also bring you a recording of Arenda senior custodian, Auntie Felicity Hayes, who delivered a letter of demand to the gates of Pine Gap on the last day of the convergence.
16: This is our land and we want our land back. This is a tribal land that never was acceded. This is our property and we need to get Pine Gap out of here because it's destroying the world. It's killing off young people, old people, babies, everybody, and destroying everything, you know? There's a lot of people starving and dying, especially babies and old people. So we want our land back. Stop the genocide, and we want to stop the space from going any further. This is not our problem, it's American problem. So this is Australia. Central Australia belongs to 100 people.
17: You're on a sacred country. Sacred
16: you are on sacred country. This is where old people used to dance and sing and do their corroborees and, you know, do special dances. Yet they all come and took my grandfather here. Without his consent, they built this base here. So we want our land back, please.
15: We've been seeing a lot of reporting on the spy base. It's a joint Australian and US military facility that was set up during the Cold War in 1966 on Kuyunba, Arenda country. Originally, it was sold as a space research facility, and it only became operational in 1970. We know from some of the research that's been conducted there that half of the 800 or so workers work for US intelligence agencies, so the CIA, the NSA, and the National Reconnaissance Office, and the Australian Signals Directorate and the AFP. The rest of the work is taken up by private contractors, like large weapons companies like Raytheon, Boeing, or the tech industry like IBM, or the logistics company Amentum. So Pine Gap runs satellites, and it has 45 antennas to do so. So the four main satellites, which are the ones that have been running over more than 40 years, sit in geosynchronous orbit. So that means that they stay fixed over a plot of land. And these plots of lands are over particular interests for the US empire. And that includes Russia, Asia, Western Asia or the Middle East, and Africa. So the job of these satellites is to collect signals intelligence. So that's any kind of intelligence that goes from one place to another. So pulling in phone calls, radio transmissions, internet traffic, and so on. The facility can also locate and work out where these signals have come from. So what this means is that within minutes, Pine Gap can provide targeting information to US and allied military units around the world. In the 1970s, signals intelligence from Pine Gap was passed to the Israeli military during the Yom Kippur War. But also, Pine Gap is used in all American wars, from Vietnam, the Gulf Wars, from Iraq, Afghanistan. And during all these wars, there have been an increase in uses of Pine Gap as the terrain of war has evolved in the 21st century. So So in 2013, Amnesty alleged that drone strikes in Pakistan that killed hundreds of people relied on Pine Gap intelligence. More recently, in 2023, David Rosenberg, who used to work for 18 years at Pine Gap and for more than two decades at the NSA, told Declassified Australia that Pine Gap has been monitoring Gaza, gathering intelligence assessed as useful to Israel. That lines up with an NSA document leaked by Edward Snowden describing Pine Gap's role in detecting and reporting on communications data of radar and weapons systems collected in near real time from what it calls tasked target entities. This likely means remote launch systems of rockets or missiles of whoever the United States deems a threat. But the Australian government has a long-standing policy of providing no comment.
18: We never discuss that facility.
15: But there's also been a long tradition of people protesting this facility. The first major protest or interest occurred in 1976 after Pine Gap's involvement in Gough Whitlam's sacking. Grassroots efforts of the mid to late 70s ended up laying the groundwork for the large-scale national mobilizations that followed, most notably the anti-war, anti-nuke and land rights Women for Survival Peace Camp and Gate protest in 1983. And so hundreds of women traveled from all over the continent to Pine Gap. And this was co-led by Arrernte women and settler women. And some of them returned in 2026.
19: Women for Survival became the umbrella name for the work that was undertaken in 83 and again in 84. But in at that time, what we had was separate women's groups all around the country. We all get together, decide we need a target. Interestingly, everybody came up with Pine Gap. And that was in Easter 1983. We had 7 months to organise to pull off the Pine Gap action in November. Look, I'll just say quickly and then hand over. There's many standout actions, because what you see a thread through all these protests that you see over the 50 years that there has been is courage, creativity, and taking the inspiration from that. So what happened, this standout action, and you'll see that a fantastic headline from the Sydney Morning Herald, the decision was taken to probably to go into the base. At any rate, women do. The women who didn't want to get arrested stayed outside. The women who were ready to get arrested were inside. One thing that we really emphasised in organising it was to ensure that people coming knew what the legal situation was. Because, you know, I think it was 5 years at that time that you could go to jail. So people need to know. There were serious consequences. Commonwealth land, holy secret base, etc. So that was the situation. So on the day, 111 women got arrested. When they were arrested, they all gave the name of Karen Silkwood.
15: That was Lee Rhiannon, a former Green senator and a long-time anti-war campaigner. And now we'll bring you a speech from Ungi Barb Flick, Yualei Gomeroi and Bigambul woman, who comes from a family of activists for social justice and Indigenous rights.
20: I want to talk about the power of resistance from my experience on the east coast of Australia. We were the first Aboriginal peoples who were subjected to the massacres, to the displacement, to the takeover of our countries by the British. And we had people who resisted then. Pemulwuy is a Bidjigal man, and Bidjigal is Botany Bay. And they planned guerrilla warfare and they exercised violence. I grew up in a family of activists and resistors. My my grandmother, great-great-grandmother Susan, was given a queen plate, which is a colonial thing about we don't have to talk to all you mob. pick one person there. She never wore it. She said it was too heavy. But for 14 years in the 1800s, her people held off the settlers by killing their cattle, so they couldn't make any money, so they'd move away. And then in the mid-1800s, there was a select committee in Brisbane who established the native police, and they went back with the military, and out of my family's 3,000 people, only 300 survived. So I'm Biggamore from my great-great, Granny Susan. We're storytellers and we're historians ourselves. In 1967, they had the referendum. They suddenly told us we were citizens. We'd be counted in the census. Oh, yeah. I'm not an Australian. I've been Biggamore Gomeroi for 100,000 years, sticking a flag in the ground, having a meeting on the other side of the world. Don't make me what you call an Australian. You don't represent me. You don't murder people all around the world on my behalf. Thank you very much. So we were a family that really had a strong sense of standing up for ourselves, of standing our own ground. And the other message from my mother was, you stand in your own space. So in 67, I left school, and a lot of us, young people of my age, 18, 19, we all went to Sydney to get away from local discrimination, but also to look for opportunities and careers that we wanted to pursue. And I became a nurse. Gary Foley, I met in 1969. We still talk. I interviewed him 2 years ago about the early days. So in the late 60s, there was this congregation of young Aboriginal kids who'd been brought up with the experience of what had happened to our families. And we were feisty. We would challenge them. And Gary Foley, Gary Williams, Lynn Craigie, those people set up the Aboriginal Legal Service in Sydney. I was the first nurse. During my training, I wasn't registered at that stage, but I set up the primary health care services and the first Aboriginal medical service in Redfern with Fred Hollows and Mum Sherl. So after that, at the age of 30, I was employed as the CEO of the Western Aboriginal Legal Service, which was half the state of New South Wales. It was like the Wild West. Cops did whatever they wanted to do, to any of our people. So during the time they rounded us up at missions, they called this the smooth the dying pillow time. So we were, let's just round them up, put them in a place and they're all going to die out and that'll be the end of that. We don't have to write them into the constitution because they're not going to be here. But we survived all of that stuff. We survived for many years. In the 70s, started setting up organisations. 82, Commonwealth Games, we wanted to send the message to the world because all the international press would be there. So we called this, the whole world is watching. B.L.P. Peterson was in power. He passed a law that no more than three people could congregate. And we congregated, and 500 of us were, I think we took about three steps at the front, and they piled us all up, put us in jail. I miscarried my baby that night, and they wouldn't release me from jail. It was 3 or 4 o'clock in the morning. In 1986, my husband, who was a lawyer, had to go to Bathurst Court for a district court matter and was killed in a car accident. And I escaped to Alice Springs to deal with my pain. And MK Turner found me. And I became part of her family. She called me Kamara, which I still am today. So I'm grandmother to these Aranda people. I'm sister. I'm daughter. I'm all of those things. They have a special place in my heart. Mm-hmm. So we had an Alice Springs Peace Group, which was a very robust, fiery group. And we organised, I think it took about 2 years, a collaboration of the anti-basis campaigns, all of the organisations in the people who were living on land that was so-called joint facilities across the country, all came to Pine Gap. We trained for months, the Alice Springs Peace Group. We had cells of four people. We had groups of four people who worked together. Non-violence, direct action training. We negotiated with the cops. We're doing this to get media attention because the Australian public needs to know what's happening out here. So the cops were set up all their holding cells inside Pine Gap. And we were prepared to go through the fence. So they were ready for us. Uncle Bob Anderson, who's in his late 90s now, an old Aboriginal warfare activist from Brisbane, held the fence up for me, part of my story. I love him so much. He was too old to do much more, but he said, hold the fence up for you, held the wire up. We trained, we exercised, we ran, you know? So that when we got through the fence, I had black hair then. I ran and this big cop who hadn't trained and was overweight is chasing me and he's saying, please stop, please. And I could see this little hill in the distance and I said, I'm going to wave to my friends. So I ran up this little hill and I'm up the top and all the people at the gate. Resistance makes you feel strong, makes you feel empowered. However that resistance takes shape. 231 of us gone through the fence, arrested. All our land is sacred. When you take your land, you take over the education, the soul of our little ones. You know? They call us traditional owners. I hate that word. What does it mean, traditional? Oh, way back then, you know, you go, no, no. This land lives inside us. We are sovereign to our nation. I'm not sovereign to our own country. I'm sovereign to where my grandparents come from. So when I went to court, right, so they went to court, and I went to court down here in Alice Springs, and they said, they're getting through the list, you know, the list, and who represents you? I said, I represent myself. I'd come from running the Western Aboriginal Legal Service for many years. I said, well, how do you plead? I said, you'll have to remind me of what I'm charged with again. You're charged with trespass. How do you plead? I said, I'm not guilty. I said, I was on Aranda country and with the permission of the Aranda people. 240 community service order hours. Got to the door. Father Philip Ahoy used to be the Catholic priest here in town. Met me at the door and said, we're registered, Barb. He said, come around and I'll sign up on your hours.
15: And on the last day of the convergence, we went to the Pine Gap facility. About 300 people convoyed in cars for a short 25-minute drive to join the Hayes family as they delivered a letter of demand to officials of Pine Gap.
0: Anu naran dama ba?
16: Murugatui Mapa, Koyon Paga, so-called Pine Gap is a white man's name, but her name is Kayonpa, occupies what the Australian government and the American government to know, that there was never consent for the Australian and for us and the people and US governments. There was never consent for Australia and us and US governments to put that base on our sacred land. And all people were working on their country until the base took over. Our elders and the elders of this country did not know anything about Pine Gap. They didn't know why it was put here. They didn't know what was used for. They were never told. Never got any translators to come in, because at that time there was no translators, you know. So they were never told. The Australian government just came and took over the land, along with America. The Australian government didn't know who was responsible for the country. They didn't ask who was responsible for our land. They didn't know it was Hayes family's country. Kugaji's country, that was our great grandfather. This was Kugaji's country. They didn't know there were song lines through here. They didn't know it was a sacred place. They just went and marked out and put the pegs in the ground and started digging up underground. They weren't interested in finding out who was the traditional owners of the country were. Our parents used to tell me or us these stories. We know these stories now. This place is sacred. It's not a base. It's not a prison. The prison is just down from here, where our young people, our brothers, our sisters, our uncles, our nieces and nephews are all locked up. That's all our sacred country. They never asked for permission to put any of these facilities on our land, on all this country. It's very special to us. It's part of our traditional ground and well-being and part of our life. It's our country. The government needs to know that this place is so sacred and we want Pine Gap to be closed down.
17: Yes, close the gap, shut the gap. Close the gap, shut the Pine Gap down.
16: We feel sorry for our families around the world whose lives have been taken away by this base. We don't want to be feeling guilty all the time when there's bad things happening overseas to little ones, to people, and for our sake. And we want to be safe on our own land too. We are not controlling, we're not the ones controlling this facility. But we feel guilty that it's coming from our land, from our sacred land. We feel sorry for little ones, families, men, women, children, old people overseas, in Gaza, and other places who are getting killed by the space. We are there for these families around the world. Thank you. We want to know that when they come to Central Australia, to Alice Springs and Bantwa, they are coming to a place of harmony and peace. We want these people to come and live on our land without being scared what might happen if the base attacks. We demand, one, the land back that has been taken from us. I'm thinking it's still in our Italians. We want to be able to occupy our own land. We want our next generations to be working on land. We want jobs for our young people as rangers, so they can take care of our country and our sacred sites. And number two, let the base be removed. We need to close it because it's danger to our land, to our people. Number three, to be compensated for all the years. Since 1962, this base was occupied by a country without consent. We need that money so we can get our houses at Whitegate Community. We are suffering every day Every day we are suffering. There's not enough houses in this community. We are struggling, and we will always be struggling. And that the families in Gaza be compensated for all the lives lost there. At the moment, they are living in poverty, starving, drinking water, dirty water, and their lives are at risk, just like our lives are at risk too. Thank you. This is from the East family.
15: So for almost 60 years, Pine Gap has connected this place, Aranda country, has connected colonial Australia to a changing succession of wars, from nuclear strategies of the Cold War to the surveillance and targeting systems, as well as drone warfare of the present. For the Hayes family, the demand at its gates begins on their country, Kuyunba. Kuyunba is their country. And that's all we have time for today. We'd love to hear any comments or thoughts you might have about the program. So please send us an email to womenontheline@gmail.com or give us a call at 3CR on 03 9419 8377. 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
0: Annie McLaughlin here for this week's edition of Stick Together, the only national program focusing on union news, workers' stories and social justice issues. This program is produced in Melbourne for 3CR and broadcast across the Community Radio Network with the support of the Community Broadcasting Foundation. We produce the program on the stolen lands of the Kulin Nation and we pay our respects to their elders past, present and emerging. Today we look at the significant attacks against workers and their unions by the Victorian government, with legislation to attack RAFU, the Retail and Fast Food Workers Union, and police raids on CFMEU organisers in the past week. We follow with a report on industrial action on two of the leading university campuses in Australia. But first, a startling news item about the 28-hour week at DP World. DP World, one of the largest logistics companies in the world, operating out of Sydney, Melbourne, Brisbane and Fremantle ports in Australia, wants to automate its ports. It has been proven by the union that automation does not make the work more efficient. Therefore, the conclusion has to be that the company is keen to reduce the workforce. This has led the MUA to push for a 28-hour week, a four-day week, without loss of income or conditions. In the most recent episode of MUA Fire Up program on 3CR, Victorian Secretary of the MUA, Rob Lumsden, had this to say.
21: And on really an industrial awful. Front at DP World, we're still going through the automation process.
22: We are, and So they've now announced go-live dates. Well, there's a Brisbane one announced for February, and then there's two more, Sydney and Freo announced. Melbourne hasn't got a go-live date. There's some technicality around how they can implement the IGVs, I think it is. So we're a way away, but there's the 28-hour week is on the table. The 28-hour week is being negotiated. It's agreed to as long as we can get the rosters and coverage right. But the hard part is getting rosters to cover it. Mm. And that'll be VSEs going up to FSE.
21: That's permanent part-times going to full-time?
22: Yeah, doing away with the VSA category if we can. But there's a long way to go. Even though we're at a position where we've sort of got an idea where we're going, there's a whole range of things that have got to come in behind it. So if Brisbane go live on in February, do they go to the 28-hour week from then? And then what's the rest of the country do?
1: Yeah.
22: Or do we all go at the same time? So there's, and then if the FSC rate goes up to here because of the 28-hour week, where does the VSE rate sit? So there's a lot of things to work through before we finally get to a position. No loss of jobs, no loss of pay, and which it is for the same pay. And then we're looking at potentially what the increases for the next 4 years would look like. And we're putting together a lot of claims now as we work towards, there's a whole range of things, a whole raft of things to deal with. So, but it's moving, and the fact that they've agreed to the 28-hour week, and I find it quite historical. You know, with 1972, the 35-hour week came in. The 35-hour week came in, now we're looking at a 28-hour week, and other unions will follow suit, I think, and that's where we need to be. Right. More time at home with the family. You know, things change from generation to generation, and that's for sure. So that's where that's at.
0: You're on Stick Together. Worker stories, union news and social justice issues. When Ben Carroll got the knives out and took the premiership from Jacinta Allen in Victoria, the body was barely cold before the new Carroll government showed its true colours. Two unions, two effective unions, in his sights, the CFMEU and RAFU. We begin our report with a backgrounder. Kevin Healy from 3CR City Limits spoke with RAFU, Retail and Fast Food Workers Union Secretary Lucas Kakogiannis, early in August after the union had successfully litigated against fast food chains for unpaid wages for members.
3: We have Lucas Kakogiannis on the line. Lucas is Secretary of the Retail and Fast Food Workers Union. Lucas, how is your union going at the moment?
4: RAFU is going particularly well at the moment. We've come off bargaining in Hungry Jack's and are launching into KFC and McDonald's at the moment, so there's a hell of a lot going on.
3: I noticed that, for instance, at the moment, Coles are talking about offshoring 1,000 jobs. I know you're going to be sort of in office-type jobs, but 1,000 jobs to India, I mean, this is becoming quite a pattern.
4: You know, we've seen this pattern again and again, and it's the drive of employers to extract every last cent of profit that they can from the bodies and minds of working people, and if they can do it for cheaper offshore, then they will. And the only way that we're going to stop that is a fighting militant working class in Australia.
3: Yep, and on that, by the way, we've just seen a bit of a change of the top at the ACTU. And the woman coming in to become the new secretary, Melissa Donnelly, she's from the Public Service Union, but is from New South Wales, so you might know her. Do you know much about her or what her history is?
4: I can't say that I do. RAFU were not affiliated with the ACTU, the Australian Council of Trade Unions. We've seen over many years since RAFU started, the ACTU systematically deprioritise retail and fast food workers, really. At the start of COVID, the ACTU supported changes to the Fast Food Industry Award that casualised part-time work. There was absolutely no need to do that. It was an opportunistic attack on the Fast Food Industry Award backed by AI Group, who are the employer lobby group. But, of course, the FDA supported it, the ACTU supported it, and Tony Burke, the workplace relations minister, supported it at the time. And we see the ACTU fold in behind SDA positions again and again in Australia. And so it's very disappointing. And we are hopeful that new leadership might see that change, but not too hopeful because we have to be realistic.
3: We've got the Coles, the Woolworths and 7-Eleven, all these places, they're regularly sprung for underpaying workers and owing millions, as it turns out at times.

0: Ben Carroll, our new state premier. Years and years ago, of course, they were part of the group, or what were called the groupers, who kept Bob Menzies in government for years and years and years and were totally anti-Labor. Now they seem to be very, very strong in running the Labor Party both here and federally, actually. So a bit of comment on that?
1: Well, I think it's very worrying for Victoria to have, as you put it, an SDA alma mater in the top job. If all you need to do is take the South Australian example. Malinauskas in South Australia was the state SDA secretary before he was the premier of South Australia, before he went into politics. And if you remember a couple of months ago, there was a bill that the Labor Party allowed their members a conscience vote on in the South Australian Parliament on restricting access to abortion in the third trimester. Three Labor Party MPs voted to restrict access to abortion. One of those was Malinauskas. The other two were Koos Santonis, the Treasurer, and Michael Brown, who's a minister. What all three of those men had in common is that they are all SDA. Malinauskas was the SDA State Secretary, Koos Santonis was a SDA industrial officer, and Michael Brown calls the SDA his union. And so what many people probably don't know, but those who are keyed into the union movement will know all too well, is that the SDA has for a long time run an anti-woman, anti-abortion agenda. And, I mean, you can read on the RAFWA website, the SDA's published position opposing abortion law reform in Victoria. Some people in the union movement kid themselves into thinking that these positions were a thing of the past and that the SDA is some sort of reformed union, but, you know, the South Australian example shows otherwise.
0: The groupers, of course, were part of the Bob Santa Maria group of right-wing Catholics who opposed communism at the time, and was on that basis that they kept the Labor Party out of office. And it, as I say, these are the people now who for a while split from the ALP back in the 50s and then came back in the early 70s, I think, they came back into the ALP, and they now are a very heavy influence. Stephen Conroy, for instance, who's a very right-wing senator and a major lobbyist in Canberra on the behalf of several groups we mightn't necessarily support, is rubbing his hands with glee because he seems to be the power behind Ben Carroll's rise.
1: Well, that's right. He was Ben Carroll's mentor, if you ask Ben Carroll. And so I think that that's a concerning sign for what's to come in Victoria. This is certainly not a shift to the left. It's a shift to the right. And I think you can see that in Ben Carroll's, how he's, you know, taken the reins so early. You know, he's first thing he announced, of course, was the Royal Commission into the CFMEU in Victoria that the right-wing press has been campaigning for adamantly for some time now. You know, he's just in the last few days pushed back the work from home law reforms that were proposed and says that they are no longer a priority of his government. He was also the education minister responsible for the pay dispute with teachers in Victoria and solidarity to them in their struggle. But I think collectively all of these signs are not that the leadership is going to be a particularly progressive one, or one that is very good for working people.
2: You're on Stick Together, workers' stories, union news and social justice issues. Last week saw the Victorian Carroll government focused on RAFU with legislation supposedly targeting red unions. But as Sarah Misson says in her article for Red Black Notes, red unions or red herrings? Misson writes, on the 12th of August, Ben Carroll and the Victorian Labor government set the wheels in motion for a legislative attack on RAFU. Perhaps we should have seen this coming, but it was a shock to me to see a media release announcing the introduction of the Association's Incorporation Reform Amendment Bill 2026 into Parliament. The proposed legislation would amend the laws related to incorporated associations and allow Consumer Affairs Victoria to wind up any organisation formed for industrial purposes in Victoria unless the organisation is registered under the Fair Work Act. However, the Fair Work Act

0: includes a provision that you can't form a registered organisation if there is already a registered organisation to which your members could more conveniently belong. The Victorian ALP has claimed this new legislation is to target red unions, a group of unregistered industrial associations that purport to represent workers with a promise of lower fees and no ties to political parties. It is not credible that with an uncertain state election just months away and a handful of sitting days left, that Premier Ben Carroll would waste time and energy on bespoke legislation targeting the tiny and ineffective red unions. RAFU is far from an ineffectual union. Stick Together reported on the arrival of RAFU on the scene with the Fair Work case that challenged a Coles agreement endorsed by the SDA on the grounds it failed the better overall test, a successful challenge which reverberated across the industrial landscape. RAFU was launched in 2016 as a grassroots alternative to the Shop, Distributive and Allied Employees Association, SDA, which was outed through this case as creating cosy deals with big employers that disadvantaged its members. The passing of the Association's Incorporated Reform Amendment Bill 2026 through the Victorian Lower House on the 27th of August caused immediate response from other unions. The Community and Public Sector Union, CPSU, sent out a release opposing the bill, saying, "While trying to solve the problem of red unions operating in the state, we'll also remove genuine union representation for thousands of workers. Established unions should not need governments to protect us from dissatisfied workers. Our job is to give workers a reason to join us, participate in us, and stay with us. We cannot solve problems by legislating away the competition. We solve them by organising, by becoming more democratic, and by building the industrial power necessary to actually win things for workers. There is another step Ben Carroll can take if he is serious about defeating red unions. Call on the federal government to legislate a genuine right to strike." There is a rally scheduled in support of RAFU for Saturday, September the 5th, 1 p.m. at the Labor Party headquarters in Docklands. You're on Stick Together, worker stories, union news and social justice issues. Ben Carroll, who has been dubbed Kmart Keating, didn't stop at legislating against workers' rights last week. Legacy media headlines ran with police raids on CFMEU officers, 5 arrests. A first-hand account of the police action had one of the 5 at home at 6:30 a.m., 12 to 15 police arriving, searching the house, taking the CFMEU organiser out in handcuffs, terrifying his wife and towing his car away. No charges laid. As they said later, "We had a delegates meeting on Friday. They could have taken anything they wanted then. Remember, the CFMEU has been in administration for several years now. A stunt?" The MUA Fire Up Show members had this to say.
1: And, yeah, a lot been happening during the last fortnight, of course, and one of the headlines that we're not happy about is the latest political stunt by the Victorian State Government around the CFMEU, and it's just absolutely incredible what lengths they'll go to try and gain a few votes.
2: Yeah, we mentioned this at the monthly meeting on Tuesday, and we were really disgusted about political point scoring here, and that's all it is. It is a stunt. You said that, Dave, at the start. It was a stunt. Okay, so Ben gets in, he replaces Jacinda, he then goes and announces the Royal Commission, and then this happens. This is not an accident that 5 people were targeted, arrested, for no reason. No reason whatsoever. One person was in their car heading to the office, and they rang up and he said, "Well, where are you?" He said, "I'm on the way to the office." He said, no, you turn around, you've got to go back home, you're getting arrested.
1: Yeah.
2: And all they could find was some ammunition that wasn't locked up on someone's property and Valium or some that was on the bedside table.
1: Yeah.
2: That's it. And they had the ability as the administrator to ask for anything they wanted. The administrator's in charge of all, everything. So they can ask, when it would look at your laptop or your phone or whatever it might be. It was a political stunt to get on the front page of the paper. And I'm happy to say that it has to have the Premier's, the new Premier's fingerprints all over it.
1: Yeah.
2: And I'm really horrified at the we get that they're, you know, we're in a fight for their political life, right? But you don't do that. That's just shitful. That is shitful on their behalf to go and politicise and get some point scoring out of that. And, you know, arrest five people for no reason. They had no reason whatsoever.
1: And, of course, it's been led from the federal Labor Party by, you know, introducing these laws that has allowed the CFMEU to be put into administration. You know, so it's got the, both Labor parties have got a lot to answer for. They're meant to be representing the workers, and they're just not doing that at the moment.
0: You're on Stick Together, worker stories, union news, and social justice issues. National Tertiary Education Union, NTU members at both University of Sydney and Melbourne Uni are taking industrial action as negotiations with management have produced no meaningful outcomes. University of Sydney workers are taking a 24-hour stoppage on Wednesday, September the 2nd, with picket lines starting in the morning, then a later rally. They say there are deadlocks at the table. Management won't budge on AI protections, equal redundancy pay for professional staff and no forced redundancies, and want to introduce new categories of employment that will destroy the teaching research nexus and are dead ends career-wise. They also want to introduce change management provisions that reduce their obligations to genuinely consult. On Thursday, the 27th of August, at Melbourne Uni, NTU members took stop work action outside the John Medley building, which is the focus of a new plan by management to demolish the building, leaving workers without facilities while workloads are becoming impossible. Stick Together reports from the rally.
3: I'm from 3CR and I'm from Stick Together, so tell me what's going on.
4: Okay, I'm Liz Strakosch. I'm branch president here at the NTU Uni Melbourne, and we are about to go on strike from 12 to 5 about the crushing workloads here. The university has said no to our demand to have control over our own workloads, so we're rallying here in 15 minutes.
3: Can you tell me what sort of issues that the university thinks you shouldn't have control of?
4: Well, at the moment, budgets are determining workloads. So the budget gets set at the top, it gets pushed down, they keep getting cut, and then people on the ground just have to make it work with the number of staff. So people are increasing class sizes, they're cutting tutors, they're trying to find ways to scrape together money, and at the same time the university has $8.2 billion in assets and a massive capital works building program that includes knocking down the building we're standing under right now for many, many millions of dollars. So we want to say to them that they need to be investing in students and staff because they are the university.
5: So I'm actually an elected member of the branch committee. I'm our bargaining lead for academic workloads. The reason I got involved with the union was academic workloads. They're too big, they're not defined, we don't have any control, we don't have a say in what our workload is supposed to be, much less what it actually is. So my role for the last couple of years has been making sure that staff are heard, that their concerns are heard and incorporated into the branch's log of claims, and I've been doing the actual bargaining on our academic workload claim, which is to have democratic local control of workload modeling and workload disputes.
0: And does it mean that people are overworked, unpaid work going on here?
5: Unpaid is a little bit of a tricky question when you're dealing with continuing staff, so we aren't paid on an hourly basis like casuals are. But we ran a survey in September, October of last year in which 1,100 staff answered about their academic workload, and the median hours overworked per week was 6 hours across all of the people who answered. So 6 hours a week, some went up to 8, some went up to 10, different faculties, some went up to 11 or 12. It's a real problem, and it's a widespread throughout the university problem. It looks a little bit different everywhere, but it's a huge issue. What we are asking for is local democratic control of our workload. So local workload committees comprised of 50% non-management staff who will develop workload guidelines and workload models and will adjudicate workload disputes. That means that staff have a say, have a consent, have a vote in what is defined as their work and how much they are expected to do in any given period, in any given year, for any given type of work that they do. Management doesn't like this because they don't trust us to make those determinations, and they don't trust us to accept the deliberations and group work that goes into determining what that actually is. We are the ones who know best what the work is and how long it takes. If we work locally together as a group and we agree on common standards and we agree on common practices, whatever we come up with is more likely to be accepted by us, and it's more likely to actually reflect what the work is of the university and of making sure this university does the research, does the teaching, does the service that it needs to do. Mostly we wanted to take stop work action today because we wanted to be in the middle of the semester when everybody's around and everybody's working and able to see exactly how crunched they are and actually how tired they are and actually how overworked they are, academic and professional staff alike. We didn't do anything major for open day because we didn't want future students to get particularly scared. We're interested in the reactions of current students. Our current students are with us. They understand that staff working conditions are student learning conditions. We believe in the university. We believe in the mission of universities. We want it to work, which is why we are bargaining and why we are negotiating on how to make it work.
6: What do you think about this rally?
7: I think it's great. Educators and the administration staff here and everyone who works at the uni, they build our learning conditions and the learning conditions for the future. And without secure jobs and good pay, like, that's the students who suffer and society that suffers in the long term.
6: But they were saying to me that the university's got a lot of money for new builds. Mm. In fact, they want to pull down the John Medley building.
7: Yeah, right here.
6: And they've got a lot of cash, but not for the staff. Yeah. What's your view?
7: Well, I heard the acting chancellor say that, like, buildings will be here when the staff aren't here. Like, that was his reason for choosing buildings over staff. And I guess, like, today, you know, what this strike is about showing him that without the staff here, you don't have a university.
8: I've worked here about 14 years, and I've seen the union get huge wins for casual workers. I did my PhD here as well, so I was a casual worker back then. I don't know. I've seen us get back pay for lost wages and better conditions for a lot of our employees, and I think there's still a long way to go, so I keep coming.
6: This is about workloads. Idea is that the university wants to spend more money on builds and less on working staff.
8: Yeah, I actually used to have an office in John Medley building, and I feel for my colleagues right now who are about to get displaced because I know that they're looking at where they're going to end up and it's going to be worse conditions for them. So as much good-natured complaining as I've done about John Medley in my past, I don't think it's right to just move people unceremoniously to worse working conditions just to save a little bit of money. I think if you're going to save that money, you should put that money towards better conditions for the people you're displacing.
0: That's it for Stick Together this week. 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You can contact the producers of the show at sticktogether3cr@gmail.com or by ringing 03 9419 8377 and leaving us a message. My name is Annie McLaughlin. Remember, wherever you are, whatever you do, there is a union for you, and until next time, stick together.
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10: Hello, I'm Lewis Donaldson. H5 bird flu has for the first time been recorded in mammals in Victoria. The state's acting chief veterinary officer, Dr. Cameron Bell, says there's been a confirmed case in a red fox at Torquay and a suspected positive case in a dolphin at Lawn. Since late June, the state's confirmed 212 positive bird flu cases. Meantime, H5 bird flu has been recorded in Sydney for the first time. A greater crested tern discovered on the northern beaches has been confirmed as having the deadly virus. aged care funding remains an area of contention between the federal government and states and territory health ministers. A meeting has been held today between the health ministers where concerns were raised about the thousands of older Australians stuck in hospitals and the mounting pressure on the public hospital system. Federal Health Minister Mark Butler says the government is doing what it can given the unprecedented demand for aged care services.
11: The increases we've made to aged care in our time in office have been eye-watering.
10: The Department of Defence has been questioned over foreign entity influence over private contractors that provide security to garrisons. It's part of the Senate Foreign Affairs, Defence and Trade References Committee. Liberal Party Senator Jessica Collins grilled the department's Celia Perkins on who owns Wilson Security.
12: This is a company that we give how many billions of dollars to provide security for our personnel, and you won't tell me where they're based.
13: We are in contract with Wilson's
12: Which country?
13: Security Australia, and that leadership team are based in Australia.
12: I'm talking about the ultimate owner of Wilson Security.
10: The company is headquartered and was started in Victoria, but comes under the Wilson Group, owned by the Hong Kong-based Kwok family. An exhibition celebrating country culture and knowledge of four respected Madu women artists is about to go on show in WA's Port Hedland. Curator of Powerhouse Wanti 2, Sylvia Wilson, spoke to Nada Media ahead of tonight's opening.
14: I hope a lot of people come along and see. It's amazing. It's very strong culture, but also psychedelical feel and good art healing.
10: One of Queensland's longest-serving police officers and former police commissioner, Steve Golcheski, has died aged 67. He was forced to step down as commissioner in February last year following a cancer diagnosis, but continued to serve, giving 47 years to the Queensland Police Force. His family said in a statement he gave it his all and did his very best. A genetically modified pig kidney has kept a man alive for a record 9 months. Shannon Kirkwood has the details.
15: A 66-year-old man with kidney failure has lived a record 271 days with a pig kidney acting as a bridge to a human transplant. Surgeons in the United States successfully transplanted the kidney into the man after genetically engineering it to be compatible with his immune system. Tim Andrews only had a 9% chance of receiving a human kidney within 5 years, against a more than 40% risk of dying or being removed from the waiting list. Doctors and scientists say they are increasingly exploring xenotransplantation, using organs from other species due to shortages of human organs for transplants.
10: And to sport, Fremantle forward Josh Treacy says he's confident his side to regroup after last night's finals loss to Hawthorn in Perth. He's told Fremantle media he believes the Dockers can use the defeat as an opportunity to improve. Fremantle will face either Carlton or Geelong in the semis next week. Tonight, Geelong and Carlton will meet at the MCG tonight in the first of the AFL's elimination finals. And the Melbourne Stars have announced they've signed Test spinner Todd Murphy for the upcoming Big Bash League season.
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0: Hello, I'm Simon Moore. Welcome to In Conversation on 2MBS Fine Music Sydney and around Australia on the Community Radio Network. My guest today is regarded as Australia's sorceress of percussion. Claire Edwards is indeed a virtuoso in that field, whether it's as a concerto soloist, recording artist, artistic director, or cultural activist and advocate. She's the recipient of many awards, four-time winner of the APRA Art Music Luminary Award, the 2023 recipient of the Australian Women in Music Award for Cultural Leadership, as well as being awarded a medal in the Order of Australia in 2022. She is also, of course, the artistic director and CEO of Ensemble Offspring, which has their next concert, Reich, Rejoice, Repeat, coming up on the 12th and 13th of September at ACO on the Pier and the Street Theatre in Canberra, respectively. So I'm glad she's found the time to be in conversation with me now. Claire Edwards, thank you so much for joining me.
1: Thanks for having me, Simon.
0: Well, I have to stop myself in that intro talking about your instrument, because really it's your instruments, plural, isn't it?
1: I guess so. I mean, I call myself a percussionist, singular, I guess.
0: But there are many percussion items.
1: There are many items as part of that. But I do specialise, I guess, in marimba and vibraphone as my main instrument. And then the world's your oyster after that.
0: So I have to ask, what does your spare room look like in your house?
1: Well, we rehearse with Ensemble Offspring. We rehearse in what I call my back room, which is kind of a large, open, airy, beautiful room. So I have my 5-octave marimba, and luckily it fits just between sort of the doorway and the wall, and the vibraphone set up. And then recently, because I was preparing for the QSO concerto that I just did, I had a massive drum set up as well, and then there was no room to move.
0: You talk about specialising in those instruments, but at the same time, you do need to kind of have to do it all, do you?
1: You do. The exception is timpani. So we learn timpani at the bachelor university level, and then what happens after that is that people always specialise. So it's very unusual for a timpanist to be as good a percussionist as well. So they would choose generally. Although some people, like Mark Robinson in the SSO, has a mixed job where he's a timpanist and a percussionist.
0: Yes, I sort of know that a timpanist is kind of a speciality in that regard.
1: Yeah, very much so. And I'm not a timpanist.
0: Tell me about the extra instruments, though, that you might have. I mean, do you collect them, or do you just hire them when you need them?
1: Mostly I collect them. I mean, I'm 50 now, so I've been around a while. And as you can imagine, a lifetime of collecting instruments means that there's not much that you don't have. And so when I'm working with younger colleagues, they're always like, oh, I need a whatever, like a Acme whistle, or a particular type, or a type of flower pot in a certain pitch, or a temple bowl
0: literally
1: in a certain pitch. Yeah. And I have every single one of those things, because I've had to play so many different pieces. And the really annoying thing about being a percussionist is that you can't, I mean, I'm not a hoarder, I'm an organized hoarder. I can't throw out my stuff.
0: No.
1: Like every time you do throw something out, or you think, I'll never use that again, you need it. So it's very annoying.
0: I'm sorry, I have to ask, you found like a flower pot from like Bunnings, which is in E-flat or something?
1: I play a piece called To the Earth, which is for flower pots. Plus there are other pieces that need flower pots. And so I have a whole set of flower pots that are all pitched. And yes, I've gone to Bunnings and worked out what pitch
0: with
1: they are.
0: With a tuning fork or with a
1: Just with hammer. A stick and a tuner on my phone.
0: That's so brilliant though. I mean, that's taking music
1: They sound
0: to its,
1: beautiful.
0: Yeah, I'm sure they do. But that's taking music back to its kind of origins in some ways, isn't it?
1: Yeah, well, that piece actually is sort of based in, well, meant to be making life easier for a percussionist. You only need 4 flower pots,
0: right.
1: Although they can break, of course, quite easily.
0: Yeah.
1: But also they're made of earth, and it's, you know, Homeric hymn about the earth. And so it's beautiful.
0: You found like a flower pot from like Bunnings, which is in E-flat or something.
1: I play a piece called To the Earth, which is for flower pots. Plus there are other pieces that need flower pots. And so I have a whole set of flower pots that are all pitched. And yes, I've gone to Bunnings and worked out what pitch
0: with
1: they are.
0: With a tuning fork or with a
1: Just with
0: hammer.
1: A stick and a tuner on my phone.
0: That's so brilliant though. I mean, that's taking music
1: They sound
0: to its,
1: beautiful.
0: Yeah, I'm sure they do, but that's taking music back to its kind of origins in some ways, isn't it?
1: Yeah, well, that piece actually is sort of based in, well, meant to be making life easier for a percussionist. You only need 4 flower pots,
0: right.
1: Although they can break, of course, quite easily.
0: Yeah.
1: But also they're made of earth, and it's, you know, Homeric hymn about the earth. And so it's beautiful to play instruments that are made of the earth or clay like that. Yeah, tiny little school.
0: Across all years.
1: Across all years.
0: Oh, wow.
1: Yeah, and I was the youngest. I was a high achiever already at the age of five, seemingly, and I wanted to sort of, you know, do the same work as the kids in year five, and I wanted to play the piano and be as good as this other girl. I was always very enamored with music and practicing from that early age, even though it wasn't particularly in my family or my household.
0: And this particular prelude and fugue, though, I mean, because this is not a, I mean, these prelude and fugues aren't necessarily easy to play. They're not beginner pieces.
1: No. In my piano over the years, I got up to LTCL level, which is after Amos. So I played this piece, right, and that's why I chose it.
0: But not when you were five.
1: Not when I was five. Later on. But, you know, all the Chopin etudes, and I played all the classics, I guess, or many of them. Why I chose the Bach is that my teacher always made me analyse the music, and that very forensic sort of analysis of the structure and when this theme comes in and what happens then and, you know, all of those things. Really, you can't underestimate how much that aids you in your general musicianship down the track. So there might be some people who go, oh, Claire Edwards, she just specialises in new music. Anyone can do that. But if you, well, there is a sort of school of thought that new music specialists can just like do anything they want and make stuff up in the moment, which yes, we do have to do sometimes. But the thing is, when you're trained classically in that very traditional way of how, well, both performance technique, but also musical analysis, it helps no end with even trying to interpret new scores that need a little nudge and a tweak and a, you know, and all those things sort of inform how you play music now.
0: That's right. So this is the one in D minor from the second book of the Well-Tempered Keyboard.

0: Angela Hewitt, the pianist, with the Prelude and Fugue in D minor from Bach's second book of the well-tempered keyboard. That's the choice of my guest in conversation today, percussionist and artistic director of Ensemble Offspring, Claire Edwards. So, Claire, it's natural then, I suppose, if you have such incredible training on the piano, that your preferred percussion instruments are those kind of keyboard-like ones then. So how do you get from the piano, from one type of percussive instrument, let's be clear, to the marimba and vibraphone?
1: It's pretty much the same thing. Like, a lot of
0: people... The girl across the road.
1: Well, a lot of people ask me when they come to my concerts and then they'll say, can I look at your music? And I say... Yeah, it's here. It just looks like piano music, slightly simpler piano music, because of course we only have the equivalent of four fingers, not 10. And it's obviously a very different technique of how we actually play. But in terms of how you read the music and potentially interpret it, and you know, I've played Bach lute suites and cello suites on the marimba, and you know, it's the same as any other melodic instrument in a way, and I can play harmonies with any hand, and I can change the distance between my mallets, which means that I can play any combination of harmonies. A lot of people think that you can't do that, but you can. So that's the skill, I guess, you know, that's what we learn. We try. The thing with marimba, though, because marimba is like a big xylophone and it's a very... very short sound, relatively speaking, because it's made of wood. So what we're always trying to do with the marimba, which the piano can do so much better than us, is play long phrases and play legato, because that's not what the marimba naturally does. And whereas the piano has a sustained pedal. But I love that challenge in a way.
0: Pretend for a moment, you probably don't have to pretend very hard, that I'm not entirely sure what the difference is between some of these. you know, we have marimba, vibraphone, xylophone. What are the differences?
1: Glockenspiel.
0: Glockenspiel, right. So what are the what makes these instruments different from
1: each other? They're all set up exactly the same way, like a piano keyboard, although they don't have black and white keys.
0: But you still have the, what would be the black notes, offset in the same way.
1: Exactly, offset in exactly the same way. It's just more spread out than a piano. The marimba is made of wood, so is the xylophone. The xylophone's much higher and shorter sound, smaller pieces of wood. And the vibraphone has a sustain pedal, a bit like a piano, because the bars are metal, so they do sustain for much longer than the wood.
0: I'm not really sure what the difference is between some of these. you know, we have marimba, vibraphone, xylophone. What are the
1: Glockenspiel.
0: Differences? Glockenspiel, right. So what are the what makes these instruments different from
1: each other? They're all set up exactly the same way, like a piano keyboard, although they don't have black and white keys.
0: But you still have the, what would be the black notes, offset in the same way.
1: Exactly, offset in exactly the same way. It's just more spread out than a piano. The marimba is made of wood, so is the xylophone. The xylophone's much higher and shorter sound, smaller pieces of wood. And the vibraphone has a sustain pedal, a bit like a piano, because the bars are metal, so they do sustain for much longer than the wood. And so the pedal acts exactly like a piano pedal, whereby you can actually control the length of the note.
0: And that's the kind of the vertical that we see in front of the, or behind the instrument from where you're standing.
1: Exactly, yeah.
0: Tell me, though, about, yes, you said, okay, it's the same. It looks like a piano keyboard. The music's the same as a piano. But why, you're so advanced in the piano, do you move to these other instruments then?
1: Well, I got into percussion just as another fun thing on the side when I was in sort of early high school, because I really wanted to play with other people. And so that's why I joined a wind ensemble, which you can't really play piano in because there's no piano parts. So they said, well, you can just play mallet percussion. So they made that connection. And I loved it. And it was just so much fun playing. Yeah, I mean, music essentially for me is a social thing. And being a soloist now, as well as being a chamber musician, it is lonely just playing by yourself all the time. And essentially that's what a pianist does, unless you become an accompanist. You can also be a chamber musician. But I think for me, moving to percussion really suited my personality, as annoying as it is schlepping instruments around, because A, I don't have to play music that has all this kind of interpretation behind it and years of ways and traditions of doing things. I get to sort of create my own path. And while that's informed by my knowledge of that tradition, I have this sense of freedom in what I do and what the music that I'm commissioning and playing. And I sort of love that, the kind of revolutionary in me. I think it suits me better.
0: Can you give us a bit of an insight into the dexterity you need to develop to be able to play it? Because we've all been children and we've all used a xylophone, a little metal xylophone, and that's kind of like typing with one finger, really, isn't it? And as you suggested, you have four, so you have like two mallets in two hands and you kind of do a wonderful kind of twisting sort of motion. How long did that take to develop, given the fact that you'd started on the piano and are used to touching the instrument in such a different way?
1: Yeah, I mean, I picked up the instrument and played with two mallets in the beginning, which is very normal. And then when I went to the Sydney Conservatorium, that's when I started properly doing four mallets, which is, as a soloist, really what you absolutely need to be able to do to play the music, what's required of you. And yeah, it takes, I guess, you know, your whole undergraduate degree for me to like really master it. And then when I went on to study in the Netherlands as a postgraduate student, of course, I'm honing it even further and working on my dexterity and strength in my hands, because a lot of it is control and actual strength.
0: You said you only started learning the four mallet technique when you were at tertiary level at the Common. Was that what other percussionists of that age were up to as well? Or
1: I was very late coming to like proper technical kind of challenges. I couldn't play the snare drum properly because the boys always played all the drums.
0: Yes.
1: So I had to learn snare drum rolls and lots of technical things that I'd taught myself sort of, but I wasn't very good. But I rise to a challenge. For me, I just worked really hard and graduated as Student of the Year, and I sort of showed that I could do it. And then I went on to win Young Performers, which was not at all what I expected. Like, I didn't necessarily think of myself as a soloist then, but I did work really hard in my undergraduate degree to be as good as I could, you know, technically speaking.
0: Because I imagine percussion teachers are few and far between compared to violin, piano, etc. How much tuition did you actually have before going to the Con? How much of it was self-taught?
1: I had a few lessons with Jess Ciampa. And then other than that, it was just doing it, you know, in wind bands and stuff. But Jess, you know, Jess did help me in kind of a bitsy way, but piano was still my main commitment, I guess, in terms of the way I practiced and stuff.
0: Mm. Your next piece, Claire, is Nigel Westlake and Synergy Percussion here performing Omphalocentric Lecture. Tell us about this.
1: Well, I don't really know what the title means, I have to say.
0: I was hoping you were going to tell me.
1: We call it Omphalo in the scene. I really don't know. I don't know if it's meaningful in relation to the music, but the reason why I chose this piece is it's a piece that I grew up with. I would go and see Synergy Percussion play in the Eugene Goossens Hall regularly. They were a huge inspiration to me. I didn't probably quite understand the weight of the amount of commissioning that they were doing and all the new music that they were doing at that time, but I just loved the music. And this piece in particular, it's all those mallet instruments that we were just talking about put together. And I think Nigel, as we know, is an esteemed and amazing composer who's stood the test of time in Australia. Like, he's still creating amazing music. And this piece, I think, really shows off our instruments in the most perfect light.

0: Nigel Westlake's Omphalocentric Lecture, performed by Synergy Percussion. And that recording is actually recorded live by 2MBS back in 1989. And that was the choice of my guest in conversation today, percussionist and director of Ensemble Offspring, Claire Edwards. So you mentioned, Claire, in that last segment about going overseas and you travelled to the Netherlands. You'd already actually kind of encountered Ensemble Offspring before then. You'd become a member first, hadn't you?
1: Yeah, I was a founding member, but we were just a little scratch band of people who liked wacky new music from the con, really. And we got together when I was in second year, and it was a call out from my now dear friends, Damien Ricketson and Matthew Shlomovitz, who were composers, to say, who wants to play our music, you know, right, for our final recital, which will actually be as part of Roger Woodward's Sydney Spring Festival. And I was like, yeah, that sounds like fun.
0: And that was just a one-off, basically.
1: Yeah, in the beginning, it was a one-off, yeah. And it was a very strange combination of instruments, like heaps of trombones and percussion and saxophone. Very strange. But we were called the Spring Ensemble because we were in the Spring Festival. And when I graduated, and Damien graduated the year before me, he actually kept it going as a project kind of group. So he would apply for small bits of funding or get little opportunities and get interested people together. And often it was a different group of people. But the interesting thing is that Veronique Saray and Jason Noble, who were both in my year at the con, we were all involved kind of from the beginning, and we're all still in the group now, 31 years later. So that's a long time. I mean, I wouldn't say that we were any sort of professional outfit for the first kind of 5 to 10 years, but we are essentially the same group.
0: Well, we'll definitely come back to the development of Ensemble Offspring a bit later, but we have to go to the Netherlands first. Mm-hmm. You spent, what, 9 years there creating a wonderful career? Was that just kind of, I'll go over for a bit and see how it goes, or were you on a mission?
1: Well, it was to do a Masters of Music at the Rotterdam Conservatorium, and I got a Dutch government scholarship to go. Yeah, and so my tuition and board and everything was paid for.
0: That's somewhat helpful.
1: Yes, for the first 2 years. So when I got to the end of those 2 years, I'd been lucky enough to win a couple of competitions over there, including like a big percussion competition in Holland called the Tromp Percussion Competition, and one in Wales, which was an international instrumental competition. And I had all these great opportunities, performance opportunities that sort of came off the back of those competitions. And I really didn't want to leave. Like, I was not ready after 2 years. I knew that there was more fun to be had and more to be learnt. Holland is amazing because they're so supportive of contemporary music and their composers. So I got to work with a whole heap of composers. I developed a percussion duo with the guy who came second in the competition.
0: That's great. You didn't have a sort of a rivalry then.
1: No, we didn't. And we had a beautiful, like, we had so many concerts together and we just had the best time. So I kept studying in Amsterdam for 2 years after that. And then after 4 years, I was like, I really need to stay here and keep playing. So I did for another kind of 3 or 4 years after that, yeah.
0: So what sort of things were you discovering about your craft, yourself, during those initial years, at least when you were studying?
1: It's a tricky question because feels like such a long time ago now, of course, and in a way it is.
0: But also at like a 21 or whatever you would have been, you are, you know, I look back at myself then and I think, I'm still practically a child.
1: Oh, totally. I was about 23 when I went over, yeah. But I was, and I think it was the first time I'd moved out of home. And, you know, there's so many different things that you're learning. But I think what the main things I learned from my teachers was certain, you know, each teacher has a different sort of tidbit to that will stick with you for your life. And one of my teachers, Richard, he was like, you got to go 110%. And he always said that, like 110% in the way you prepare your instruments, in the way you plan, because percussion is all about logistics and, you know, how am I going to actually do this competition? How am I going to have the time to set up my instruments in the very short amount of time that we have? All of that planning.
0: Right.
1: So he helped me a lot with my planning. Then I had Jan Pustjens, who was the snare drum player in the Concertgebouw, and he helped me with my snare drum technique a lot, which meant that I could feel very confident any time I had to play drums or non-mallet instruments after that. So that was really important. And then I had another teacher, Peter Prommel, who was a marimba specialist, and he was a dreamer and a real artistic kind of person. And it was confusing sometimes, but I think what he really made me realize is that you've got to think of music in colours and images and feelings and characters and all these things that make it jump off the page. And I think that's something that really stuck with me.
0: You come home eventually. Was there a particular impetus for that, or was it just a kind of a feeling, it's time to go home?
1: Well, I was very successful and I had a lot of work, but there was a certain feeling of, this could just keep on going and for what sort of thing. Like Europe, there's so much going on. There's so many new music ensembles. There's so many percussionists who do what I do. And I just felt like at a certain point, I wanted to kind of come home and give back the things that I'd learned.
0: Feedback
1: and the experience
0: into the system.
1: That I had. And I don't think I realised the depth of what that could mean at the time, because it was hard when I came back because I'd lost my contacts and I didn't have much work. But this idea that, okay, I could help Damien develop Ensemble Offspring and take it to the next level. And so that became a sort of passion of mine. And then...
0: So it's your return that basically kicks it into the fully
1: next
0: pro...
1: Next phase, I guess. Phase. Yeah. Yeah. And so that was, I guess, realising, okay, I can give back and sort of invest in this new music ensemble. There's so many of them in Holland and I'd played with so many of them, and yet in Australia we have so few, and I felt like that was a really important thing to do.
0: Our next track of music is, from your recent album, I believe, Orizzonte? Is that the right pronunciation of Missy Mazzoli's piece? Tell us
1: Horizons.
0: About this.
1: It's originally a piano solo with electronics and I fell in love with it ages ago. I actually studied at the same time as Missy in the Netherlands. So I got to meet her then. She's a very famous composer now. She's American, writing operas all over the place, winning, you know, awards and very, very famous.
0: She's
1: realizing, okay, I can give back and sort of invest in this new music ensemble. There's so many of them in Holland and I'd played with so many of them, and yet in Australia we have so few, and I felt like that was a really important thing to do.
0: Our next track of music is, from your recent album, I believe, Orizzonte? Is that the right pronunciation of Missy Mazzoli's piece? Tell us about
1: Horizons.
0: This.
1: It's originally a piano solo with electronics and I fell in love with it ages ago. I actually studied at the same time as Missy in the Netherlands. So I got to meet her then. She's a very famous composer now. She's American, writing operas all over the place, winning, you know, awards and very, very famous.
0: She's what we call someone.
1: Yes, she's a someone who I happen to know, but not, you know, I don't get to see her very often. Yeah. But when I was putting together my solo album, which is mostly new works, a few arrangements, I had this kind of like final spot to feel, and actually Zubin, I'd programmed this piece last year with Zubin Kanga playing with Ensemble Offspring, and I'd love it. And so I thought, I'm just going to see if this works on the vibraphone, just, you know, reading from the piano score, because the chords, there aren't many chords with more than two notes in them. And I played it and then I recorded it, sent it to Missy. He was like, do you think this works? And she was like, yeah, I really think it does. Go for it, you know, let's do it. So even though, of course, I don't have the same bass as the piano, somehow I think when this combines, my version combines with the backing track, it actually works better than the original version.

0: BBC Mezzoli's Orizzonte. And the percussionist, well, the percussionist is my guest in conversation today, Claire Edwards. And that's from her latest album, Dual Attractor. I was actually going to ask Claire, it's interesting that you mentioned that you did send to Missy to say, this is how I'm going to play. Is this okay for me to release? Because, I mean, other people might not necessarily do that.
1: Well, they're a bit naughty. I mean, especially when the composer's still alive.
0: Exactly.
1: And if you know them, I mean, I don't actually know all the rules around
0: what you can and can't do.
1: What you can and can't do with that stuff. But what I've learned over the years, because I work with so many composers, is there is no point unless the composer is content, you know. Mm. And everyone has a very different reaction to what you might want to do with their music. And so I think at the end of the day, like, they have to have the final say. That's important.
0: Well, let's talk about new compositions then. I'm curious, do you happen to know where that instinct for new music, for new compositions came from in you?
1: I think it's what I said before about how I like doing things differently.
0: Right.
1: Like, I remember when I was at the conservatorium in Sydney, everyone would program, or the other percussionists would program, these particular pieces that were kind of cool at the time by certain
0: established pieces.
1: Pieces from overseas and America and Japan and stuff. And everyone would program the same thing. And I remember then, I mean, this is a long time ago before the internet, going to the Con Library and searching for other music. Like, I wanted to play music that was different to what everyone else was playing. And I think for me, that's the kind of essential reason why I've ended up on this career path. While I appreciate the classics, I don't feel any need to rehash that over and over and over again. So what I want to do, what I'm interested in, is push the art form forward. For me, that has been a whole career of commissioning new music. Not all of the music ends up joining the kind of future of the repertoire, but much of it does. Mm. And I think especially with a new instrument like percussion, it's a really important thing to be doing, especially
0: in Australia.
1: It's a new solo instrument.
0: Right.
1: Because it was only starting to be used extensively in orchestral music from the time of Varèse in the start of the 1900s, around 1920.
0: Right.
1: And then, of course, that led to John Cage's music and Lou Harrison and people who started writing for percussion ensemble. But that is only literally 100 years ago that it started being used, like, other than like a snare drum part in Rimsky-Korsakov or whatever, as more of a kind of featured instrument. And so then as a solo instrument, that was really only just before I started studying, like in the 70s and 80s. Mm. So it's relatively new. So if you look at the repertoire for percussion, I have contributed, along with my colleagues, a lot of the music that's been written in the last kind of 30 years. And it's only a kind of 60-year period in total that we're talking where repertoire has been created, full stop. So it's pretty new.
0: So tell me about the art of commissioning then. I mean, it's a lot more than just ringing someone up and saying, hey, I need a piece.
1: Yeah.
0: Or is it?
1: Sometimes it can be that. Like, it depends what the project is. With Ensemble Offspring, it's a very planned thing because we're planning our programs far in advance, and I might have a particular program that I want to put on, but there's space for a new work, and I think, okay, what composer would sort of write something that would stylistically mesh with the other pieces on the program? So it might be like that, or it might be with our Naraburia, with our First Peoples composers, we would just do a whole program of all new works that was created just for that.
0: So you give a fairly tight brief sometimes then?
1: Often tight, and then sometimes I also just let them do whatever they want.
0: Right.
1: Because not all composers thrive on being put in a box, but then some really like it. So once you get to know the personalities of all the different composers, which, and I've worked with so many of them, especially in Australia, I think you can sort of work with them on how you could hopefully get the best final product out of them.
0: Is it always a good experience? I mean, without naming names, have you found a couple of composers who's like, oh, I just can't get on the same wavelength as this person?
1: Yeah, sometimes it's terrible.
0: Okay.
1: And I will not name names.
0: No, of course not. But that's an interesting admission, though, because it's not all roses.
1: It can be very frustrating. A lot of composers, like, you can imagine if you think of a writer of books, they often talk about having like a block where they can't keep going. And I'm sure, and I know this happens to composers as well, but there's a sense of shame, I think, when that happens, and they don't tend to communicate with you as the performer and the commissioner, because I guess they just want to get through it by themselves. But it can create bottlenecks with, you know, things not being delivered on time. And this does happen reasonably often. And, you know, they're just human beings at the end of the day. So you just have to be really understanding. And I'm the queen of coming up with solutions to situations which constantly arise. So that's sort of one of my skill sets, I would say.
2: One of the requirements of being in your position, I guess. I want to pick you up on something you said just a moment ago about the desire to, I think you used the word pushing the art form forward or extending the art form forward. That also implies that the style of the works that you're commissioning are also pushing the art form forward.
1: If possible. I mean, there's a constant dance between what the audience also wants and needs, what the program wants and needs, what the trends are at the moment in musical composition. I mean, I personally, if I'm completely honest, I would like to be programming more cutting edge music than I feel I'm able to do in Australia at the moment. But that's also me who lived in Europe for many years and I'm very aware of what's happening around the rest of the world.
2: What does cutting edge mean in practice?
1: For me, that means sound worlds that are kind of we've never heard before, or things that are really being experimental to try and sort of push the art form forward, like I said. So I think it's a balance, because there's also guilty pleasure. So the Steve Reich music, I love playing his music. He's been doing it for many years. I wouldn't say it's pushing the art form forward, but the style that he created in the 70s when he came up with his style did really push the art form forward. So I'm really interested in kind of musical trends that are not so much looking backwards and referencing neoclassical

0: acoustic show.
1: It's sort of that thing where it moves from being a concert to a performance, like almost like a dramatic performance.
0: Yeah. And that's what I love about the music that we play, new music, Ensemble of Spring, percussion. Percussion is a very visual medium. Mm. And I think this is how audiences who might be a little bit confronted by this idea that I've never heard of that composer, I've never heard the music before, will I like it? I don't know. Do I want to take the risk? Well, I hope that then the next thought is, I know it will be an experience. There's stuff to look at. It's going to be fun. Mm. It's going to be different. It's going to be visceral. That's what I love.
1: You also mentioned First Nations composers before, and you do actively commission First Nations composers. And in fact, your next choice from Marlene Cummins is one such piece. Tell us about this.
0: Well, this is a piece that was created as part of that program, Ngarra Buriya First Peoples Composers, which we were involved in for 10 years. We actually have a showcase coming up at the end of the year at the ABC, so people can hop online and buy their tickets for that too. But it's sort of a celebration, that concert, of our 10 years of commitment to working very closely with a huge number of First Nations composers, including Marlene. Auntie Marlene, she's just been honoured with being in the NEMA Hall of Fame, which is amazing. And she has been an activist, a saxophone player, a member of many rock bands. And, you know, having the opportunity to get to know Marlene and kind of get a sense of her life, which has not been easy, it puts everything in perspective, honestly, and the experiences of getting to know all these different human beings who also happen to be beautifully talented creatives, it's really opened my eyes up to how we can't always be worried about the end game, the final product. You know, Aboriginal culture is about being in the moment, and so many things about Aboriginal culture are very different to Western culture, hence the issues that we have in this country. But having the opportunity to actually work with First Nations artists and musicians this way, and they've become our friends, it's such a wonderful opportunity for trying to understand the conundrum that Australia is in, and how can we all work and make it better together, starting over.

0: Starting Over by Marlene Cummins. The performers were Ensemble Offspring, and the director of Ensemble Offspring, percussionist Claire Edwards, is my guest in conversation today. With that First Nations composer program that you have, is it about bringing in First Nations sounds as well, or are you finding that the First Nations composers are just composing in a complete full array of styles?
1: It is an array of styles. Most of them in the last 10 years in this program have sort of stepped sideways from a different musical genre, so whether that be

0: hip-hop or jazz
1: right.
0: or folk music. And you can hear that in their music, and you can hear that Marlene comes from jazz originally.
1: Yeah.
0: But what's interesting now, the longer that we get to know all these amazing humans, you know, they trust us and they talk to us, and we've just developed a new program called Burumbala, which will be at Bundanon at the end of this year. And that is experimenting with different ways of actually creating the music and notating it that fits better perhaps with an Aboriginal way of creating and working and responding to country and telling their stories. So we're at the start of the dawn, I guess, of a new era where we're just, it remains to be seen what the next phase will be.
1: Interesting.
0: It's really exciting.
1: I'd like to talk about recording. The recording industry has changed since, you know, we were growing up. That hasn't stopped you releasing quite a number of our albums, solo, ensemble, offspring and so on. Tell me about the challenges an artist like you and an ensemble like you face in this area in the modern era.
0: Well, let's be honest, I specialise in music that not everyone wants to put on while they're cooking, but they might also want to, you know, like it just totally depends what the album is as to what it might be appropriate for. But I have never thought of recording as a means of making money, despite when I first started making CDs, the industry was very different to how it is now. And so I've always thought of it as just a really important way of documenting the music that I'm commissioning and, you know, putting your stamp on it and saying, okay, this piece is now, and I believe in it because I've chosen to record it, now in the repertoire. And hopefully that also gives people pleasure along the way. And, you know, various albums that I've made are appropriate for different things. Like I did one called Flash Marimba Miniatures where all the pieces were short, and I did some arrangements of children's piano songs. And so that had a lot of airplay, and lots of our Ngarrindjeri to listen to sing pieces get played on the radio all the time. So it just depends what it is, but I've never seen it as a money making thing, and I have never made money
1: from
0: it.
1: You're not about to be Taylor Swift.
0: No. But for me, that's not the point. So,
1: that's the right way of looking at it now.
0: That's why, with Spotify and everything, I don't get my knickers in a knot about it, but I understand why other people do, because they should be making money, you know what I mean?
1: Well, it's just the fact that the amount that people get per play is pathetically small.
0: It's terrible.
1: Yes. It's interesting, though, you talk about music people might not necessarily want to listen to. I would observe that the music we've heard today and we are yet to hear is all very listenable and not quote-unquote challenging.
0: No. And it's a tricky one because in the most part, it's not challenging.
1: No.
0: And I hate thinking of it as
1: challenging. Yeah.
0: Yeah, I hate thinking of it as cerebral or challenging. It's not in the most part. But it does require, I think, a different lens, if you will, of how you listen. Because often it's not, I was going to say it doesn't sound like Bach. We did just hear Bach, but it doesn't sound like Mozart it's a different sound world essentially. And so I think people just have to be curious and open-minded, and I think it can be a really enjoyable and amazing kind of expansion of their musical knowledge.
1: What do you do about trying to bring in the people who might not be so keen when they see that, oh, this is a piece of music written in the 21st century? They go, that's not for me. Do you have any kind of strategy to try to convince those people to
0: for
1: give it a go?
0: For me, the most successful thing has been people like me. And so if I introduce the piece in the concert and I give them an in and I talk about our relationship to the piece or some sort of little story of something to do with how the commission came about, I think that really makes a big difference to how people feel like they can relate to the music in the first instance. Because, you know, let's be honest, any new piece of music that we hear, whether or not it's a pop song by your favourite artist, you've never heard it before, you don't tend to love it the first time. And it's on the repetition of the hearings that you have the opportunity to get to know it, sing along, all those things. So in the most part, we're really challenged by that because people will often only hear these pieces once. And so I think it's really important to give people other ways in to enjoying the music. And I think, you know, some of our supporters, maybe they don't love everything that we play, but they love me and they love my passion for everything that we play, and I think that helps them sort of get on board.
1: Mm. As we speak now, the next Ensemble Offspring concert is the wonderfully named Reich Rejoice Repeat, celebrating a significant birthday milestone for Steve Reich. What is it that you like about his music?
0: Well, a bit like the Westlake, there's repetition. That is essentially what minimal music is about. And on mallet percussion instruments, it is the most fun thing to play, where you're just playing, you know, you change chords, but you're just sort of repeating rhythms. It's very hypnotic.
1: Mm.
0: It's hypnotic to listen to as well.
1: Yeah.
0: It's really transformative. I think it takes you to another plane in a way. And Reich has, I mean, his music's similar to Philip Glass, but personally I love the harmonies that Reich uses.
1: Yeah, it is different, quite different.
0: Yeah, and so in this piece, Radio Rewrite, he uses Radiohead pieces as kind of starting points harmonically. And I think you can sort of hear it, although it's, you know, not directly recognisable, but it definitely crosses over to pop music. But it's our brand of that as new music specialists, and it's just so much fun to play.

0: Steve Reich's Radio Rewrite, performed by Ensemble Offspring. And the artistic director of Ensemble Offspring, percussionist Claire Edwards, is my guest in conversation today. So also as part of this concert, you've got Maltese pianist Gabi Sultana, if I'm saying that right.
1: Yes.
0: Have you known her for a long time?
1: Yeah, we met playing Philip Glass at the Canberra International Music Festival.
0: Philip Glass, not Steve Reich.
1: Not Steve Reich. About 10 years ago, and we've all stayed in touch. We tried to convince her to move to Australia when Zubin moved to London, but hasn't happened yet. Yeah. We love Gabi. She's a little ball of energy and she's such a beautiful person and beautiful musician. So yeah, we can't wait to collaborate with her on this program.
0: Now, not content with one ensemble, you have started a new one,
1: mm-hmm.
0: Ensemble X, with quite a glittering array of female Australian musicians, if I may say.
1: Yes, well, it was a bit of a brainchild of myself and my dear friend Emily Granger, who is a harp player who's just brought out another amazing album. Emily moved to Brisbane to join the QSO, and Emily used to live around the corner from me in Tempe in Sydney. So when she moved, we were kind of like, we've got to keep thinking of ways that we can keep seeing each other and maybe being able to play together more. And then our friend Karen Schaup, who's a guitarist, she had a bit of a kind of bad personal thing happen, and we were like, oh, we want to help you. Actually, why don't we just start a group? And it was the weirdest combination of instruments. It was marimba, harp and guitar. And Karen is someone who I've collaborated with a lot over the years. She's also based in Brisbane. Then we were like, okay, we need another instrument. We need some sort of a melody instrument. But how about violin? And this beautiful young violinist, Courtney Cleary, who's also based in Brisbane, agreed to join. And then that was our combination. And then, of course, there's no existing music for this combination because it's so unusual. So we decided that this would be a true guilty pleasure band, and we would arrange some of our favourite pop songs, some of our favourite minimal music. And now I'm definitely sure that anyone who heard a Quartet X concert, which we're launching next February, yeah, it's like going to a pop or classical fun thing. Yeah. It's a bit of fun. It's a bit of light.
0: It's like a contrast to your pushing the artistic boundaries side of your personality.
1: I think so, and I figure...
0: It's a counterbalance.
1: Yeah, now I'm 50, I can start to do a few things just because I feel like it, you know what I mean?
0: Now, that's the second time you've referenced your age in the last hour.
1: If
0: you have had a little moment going, what am I doing with my life?
1: Well, I think you do in the lead up, but then the great thing about actually turning the number is that it's sort of empowering because you're like, yeah, I'm still here, playing better than ever, happier than ever. It's great.
0: Yeah. Well, I'm a little further into that number than you are, but yeah, I understand exactly what you mean.
1: Yeah.
0: So dare I ask, what do you like to do when you're not doing all this stuff, when you're not playing one of the myriad percussion instruments or arranging
1: concerts? I'm pretty bad at relaxing and sitting still, for anyone who knows me. They can attest to that.
0: Well, free time doesn't have to be about sitting still and relaxing.
1: No, I can't do that. I cook. I recently sort of renovated my house a bit.
0: But yourself?
1: No, more like...
0: Project managing.
1: Project managing, yes. No, I didn't have time to paint my house myself. And do Pilates. Mm. And I love going to the beach, but I hate winter. So, yeah, I struggle a bit in winter in terms of relaxing. I think it's much easier in summer.
0: Mm-hmm. Maybe you should move to Brisbane to be with the rest of Ensemble X.
1: Yeah.
0: Look, Claire Edwards, it's been absolutely marvellous having you here today. But before we go, there is one final piece, which is a special recording, which you've given us, of Quartet X, your new ensemble, which is being launched in February, you say.
1: Mm-hmm.
0: Tell us a bit more about it and tell us about Kiss from a Rose, which is what we're about to hear. Because how did you arrange this?
1: Well, this is a song by Seal that most people, I'm sure, will recognise the melody. This was the first piece that we decided would work really well for our unusual combination. We asked an arranger, Richard Charlton, who's written a lot of music for guitar, to arrange it for us. And I just think he came up with this really quirky take, I guess, on the song. And it really fits our combination of harp, marimba, guitar and violin very beautifully.
0: And it is very nice to listen to, if
1: yes.
0: You know what I mean. Claire Edwards, thank you so much for being in conversation with me today.
1: Thanks for having me.

0: Welcome to Hot, Sweet and Jazzy, an hour of music on the jazz spectrum. Presenting the show today are Ross Williamson
1: and Peter Fogarty.
0: Now, this is a program in which Peter and I prepare half each, and we alternate our selections more or less, and generally have a good time playing stuff that perhaps we're not all that familiar with. So it's a lot of fun. Trust you'll stick with us and enjoy the program. And I trust you've enjoyed the new theme that we've chosen to introduce the program. Let's start off. Peter, I'm starting, I believe.
1: Yes.
0: And it's James P. Johnson, the Stride pianist from Harlem, a recording made in 1921 in New York. Now, James P. Johnson was born in 1894, so in 1921 he was 27, I guess.
1: Yes.
0: So it's quite likely to be his first recording, and an acoustic recording too, so we all need to listen carefully. Here's James P. Johnson to play for us the Harlem Strut.

0: James P. Johnson there with that recording from 1921, the Harlem Strut. Certainly he was an important figure in jazz, a composer too. He had the same sort of ideas as Ellington to compose music and get it into the respectable sphere. As our friend and colleague John Thompson would say, to make jazz into a lady.
1: That's it.
0: All right, you're listening to Jazz with Ross and Peter, and Peter's selection next.
1: Well, now we've got Ruth Etting on vocals, we've got Tommy Dorsey on trumpet, Charlie Butterfield on trombone, Jimmy Dorsey on clarinet, Frank Signorelli on piano, Eddie Lang on the guitar, Joe Tartu on the bass. This was recorded in New York City on the 11th of March 1929, and considering the weather, the title of the song is most appropriate. It is Ruth Etting with Button Up Your Overcoat.

0: dockside blonde, stocks and bonds. You'll get a pain, ruin your bankroll, take a spoon out of your cup when you're drinking tea. Take good care of yourself, you belong to me.
1: Ruth Etting there. What a lovely voice. That was Button Up Your Overcoat, of course. It's still a song that's sung with great style by current singers, people like Hetty Kate, and it was recorded in 1929. Yep. Well, we're staying in the 1920s for our next track, and it's a very famous band, King Oliver's Jazz Band. This recording made in 1923 in Chicago, I guess, and this is the London Cafe Blues.

0: King Oliver's Jazz Band, recorded on the 15th of October 1923, and that was London Cafe Blues. 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
1: We've got Woody Herman now. This was recorded in Hollywood on the 22nd of December 1947. Too big a band to read them all out, but they do include Stan Getz and Zoot Sims on tenor sax. And the song is I've Got News for You.

this was recorded in Hollywood on the 22nd of December 1947. Too big a band to read them all out, but they do include Stan Getz and Zoot Sims on tenor sax. And the song is I've Got News For You.

37. Too big a band to read them all out, but they do include Stan Getz and Zoot Sims on tenor sax. And the song is I've Got News for You.

0: I've got news for you.
1: And that was Woody Herman on the vocals as well, with the song I've Got News for You, recorded in December 47.
2: Oh, yes, I think he'd listen to a few blues shouters and knew what to do. Well, speaking of singers, here's a lady called Ada Brown. She was born in 1890. She was a blues and jazz singer and actress. And she recorded things like Breakaday Blues and Evil Mama Blues, but we have her here doing something else. This is called Tijuana Man, recorded with a group led by Lewis Russell, the pianist. So in the band, we have George Mitchell playing cornet, Albert Nicholas on the reeds, Barney Bigard, tenor sax, Johnny Sincere playing banjo, and of course Lewis Russell playing the piano. See what you think of Ada Brown.

0: Ada Brown, recorded in 1926 in Chicago with that group led by the pianist Lewis Russell, and we heard their Tijuana Man. Peter, what do you know about Tijuana?
1: Well, it was a place that was just across the border from the United States where people would go, where they could do things they couldn't do in the United States, which at that time would have been drinking, but there are a lot of other things happened as well. In fact, in one of Mae West's films, you know, she's sort of saying, I didn't play Tijuana for nothing.
0: A notorious place, yeah. Put it that way. All right, you're listening to some jazz with Ross and Peter, and next up we have the Casa Loma Orchestra.
1: Yes, and this was recorded around about 1940. I haven't got many details, but the song is Big Bad Bill is Sweet William Now.
0: Transformation.
1: Very much so.

I got a man called Big Bad Bill. 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He had folks all scared to death. When he walked by, they'd hold their breath. He was a fighting man, sure enough. 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'Cause Big Bad

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Just washes dishes and he mops the floor. 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

0: Casa Loma Orchestra with Big Bad Bill Is Sweet William Now. A lovely transformation story. He came good. Made his parents happy.
1: Yep.
0: Let's move on with the older jazz now. And here's something from 1927, a recording made in New York by a group called the Georgia Strutters. And they seem to be led by the vocalist Perry Bradford. I'll tell you who else is in the band. There's some names you'll know. Jabbo Smith playing the trumpet. Herschel Brassfield is the clarinet player. Willie the Lion Smith is playing the piano. Jimmy Harrison is playing some reed instrument. Edgar Sampson on saxophone and violin. Gus Horsley the banjo. And Harry Hull is playing the bass and the drums, apparently. Multi-talented group. Recorded on the 23rd of May 1927 in New York. And this is quite an interesting track. I might tell you that I'm drawing some of these from a CD that came from a book that was given to me. It's a book published in France called Jazz in the New York of the Mad Years. So the 20s. And there's a few songs I didn't previously know. This is one of them. It's called It's Right Here for You, the Georgia Strutters.

right here for you. And if you don't get it, then old Paul of mine, there's honey he grows to be. It's up to him to get it, you'll agree. I've got a loving disposition, so dear, I'm in the same position. It's right here for you. And if you don't get it, then old Paul of mine, great Lord, be, then old Paul of mine.

0: that was Humphrey Lyttelton and his band, the band being Humphrey Lyttelton himself on trumpet, Kathy Stobart on tenor sax, Bruce Turner on alto sax, Mike Pine on piano, Dave Green on bass and Tony Mann on drums. That was recorded the 5th of May 1974. The song is called One for Buck, which is a tribute to Buck Clayton, with whom he toured in the decade between 1959 and afterwards.
1: Kathy Stobart was quite a star of British jazz. And before One for Buck, we heard It's Right Here for You with the wonderful vocalising of Perry Bradford. Don't think he was really a singer, but he was able to put things together. And it's the sort of thing you might imagine being performed in Gatsby's backyard there on the
0: something
1: Long
0: like
1: Island.
0: That.
1: There was a group called the Georgia Strutters, and they were recorded in New York in 1927.
0: On the 23rd of May. And oddly enough, Humphrey Lyttelton was born on the 23rd of May, but a few years before in 1921.
1: Bit young to have appreciated the Georgia Strutters, yes. Yeah. 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We make the show at The Pulse in Geelong for the Community Radio Network. 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Now, in a moment, someone with a lovely singing voice. Before that, a couple of blokes of Italian background who were stars of jazz in the 20s. This recording made in 1928 in New York, featuring Joe Venuti playing the violin and Eddie Lang playing the guitar. And, the two of them wrote this. It's called Doin' Things.

0: couple of fine musicians there, and one of them had a piano within reach too.
1: Yeah.
0: It was called Doing Things. Joe Venuti and Eddie Lang recorded in 1928 in New York. Doing things. Are you doing things, Peter?
1: Doing things. Not as much as I used to do.
0: Now, time for Peter's selection, and we're turning to, New York.
1: Well, actually, Chicago, this one. We're going to Chicago.
0: Oh, yes, but Rose was in New York.
1: Yeah, well, she was, Rose of Washington Square, she was a New Yorker, so that's why they recorded it in Chicago, I suppose. It's Bob Crosby and his orchestra, and this was recorded the 19th of April, 1939. Very good lyrics in this one, Rose of Washington Square.

always tight like that. I went to see my gal, she lives across the hall, and I found a new mule kicking round in my store. Oh, it's tight like that. Oh, it's tight like that. Partner, you hear me talking to you? I mean, it's tight like that.

0: Paul, in case you didn't guess, it's tight like that. Something written by Thomas A. Dorsey, a well-known songwriter of the era, and Hudson Whitaker. Now, that was the voice of Walter Pichon, and the group was Lewis Russell and his Burning Eight, a recording made in 1929 in New York. I'll tell you who was in the group. So Lewis Russell playing the piano, Louis Metcalf on trombone, J.C. Hickenbotham was playing the trombone, Charlie Holmes, reed, Teddy Hill, tenor, Will Johnson on banjo, and William Bass Moore was playing the brass bass. Paul Barbaron, well known for his compositions, Paul Barbaron was playing the drums. A curiosity of the 20s. It's tight like that. And before that, we heard Bob Crosby.
1: Yes, with Rose of Washington Square. John Thompson, you know, this is a song for him. It's one of Branny McGee's, who he used to know. And this was recorded in August the 7th, 1940 in Chicago. We got Branny McGee on vocals, accordion and guitar, Jordan Webb on harmonica, and O'Red, also known as George Washington, on the washboard. George Washington? Must be a different one. And the song is Step It Up and Go.

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0: they got debit of gold.
1: Wasn't he good? Brownie McGee there,
2: yeah,
1: doing the singing with Step It Up and Go, a recording from 1940. In the 30s, there was a delightful vocal group called the Spirits of Rhythm. It included a singer with a wonderful name called Virgil Scroggins. And, well, here's that group now singing a song by Harold Arlen and Ted Kohler.

0: The Spirit of Rhythm fading away there. That was, of course, I've Got the World on a String, a recording from 1933.
1: Well, now we're going back to 1929, and it's interesting, it's Red Nichols and his Five Pennies. But back in the 20s, he had these people as side players, or sidemen as they used to call them, who later on became quite big names themselves and had their own bands. So I'll just read them out. We've got Red Nichols and his Five Pennies, and we've got Red Nichols, Leo McConville, Manny Klein on trumpet, Glenn Miller and Jack Teagarden, Bill Trone or Herb Taylor on trombone, Benny Goodman on reeds, Babe Roussian on tenor sax, Arthur Schutt on piano, Carl Kress on guitar, Art Miller on bass, and on the drums, Gene Krupa. This was recorded in New York City the 18th of April 1929, and it's that old favourite, Dinah.

Steiner. And that was quite a talented group, a star group there, led by Red Nichols, but a recording from April of 1929. We've got a delightful trio here. It's the French singer Jean Sablon, accompanied by the pianist Garland Wilson, who you've heard previously on this program, and the guitarist Django Reinhardt. You've also heard previously on this program. So, recording made in Paris in 1935, Jean Sablon singing The Continental.

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0: that wonderful crooning voice. That was Jean Sablon, French singer, born in 1906. And there he was performing with Django Reinhardt and Garland Wilson. The Continental in French, as you might expect. And so ends Hot, Sweet and Jazzy for another week. Thanks for your company. Our email address is hotsweetandjazzy@gmail.com. And we're on Facebook too. 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Until then, bye-bye from Ross Williamson
1: and Peter Fogarty.

0: more than a week after deadly floods. Here's how rescuers celebrated the moment. 4,200 are still missing, including 36 Australians, while 1,200 people have died in the flood and around. That figure has been revised down after two Australians were also found safe. Nationals leader Matt Canavan is standing by his comments that a feminisation of school curriculums has led to the rise of the manosphere. The Australian Education Union called those remarks a fundamentally incorrect portrayal of Australia's education system, to which Canavan says it's not all schools. Deputy Premier of New South Wales Prue Carr has rejected Canavan's standing.
1: Where do I start with Matt Canavan's comments? The fact that he thinks it is the feminisation of the curriculum just shows how out of touch he is with the actual challenge that parents are wrestling with right now. Teaching young people to be respectful of one another is not feminisation. That's helping young people be good human beings.
0: Health researchers say First Nations people lost more than 317,000 years of healthy life due to premature death or living with disease or injury. Laura Devoy has the details.
2: The Australian Institute of Health and Welfare has released the 2022 data today. The main disease group contributing to total burden for First Nations people, mental health conditions and substance use disorders. The fatal disease groups included cancer, injuries and cardiovascular diseases. Those factors accounted for 54% of burden in males, while living with illness accounted for more of the burden in females. While the report has found the proportion of total fatal burden overall declined slightly in the decade to 2022.
0: Five people have been hospitalised after a forklift fire at a commercial site in Brisbane. Seven trucks were deployed to the scene this morning where firefighters battled a blaze that had spread to neighbouring refrigerated shipping containers. A Queensland official says the fire spread from the forklift and was spurred on by the container insulation foam. Queensland Ambulance Service says two women were taken to hospital in life-threatening conditions and three men were transported for smoke inhalation. The president of Argentina, Javier Milei, has escalated his country's dispute with Britain over the Falkland Islands. President Milei has vowed new measures to halt an oil project near the British-controlled archipelago and has praised US President Donald Trump for saying Washington could reconsider its neutral stance on the island's sovereignty. The Argentine leader has announced sweeping actions aimed at stopping a British and an Israeli company's plans to drill in the coming months. Argentina considers the project an illegal exploitation of resources in waters it claims as its own. A severe weather update has been issued for wind, storms and increased fire danger for the country's southeast. The Bureau of Meteorology's David Croc has more on tomorrow's forecast.
3: Now, in terms of hazards, we're looking at damaging winds which could bring down trees and damage roofs, minor to moderate flooding again for parts of Victoria and Tasmania, and a total fire ban for the Sydney area with hot and windy conditions there.
0: And to sport, South Sydney fans will be able to cheer on Jai Arrow tonight when he takes the field for his 100th game. Arrow was forced to retire from the sport after being diagnosed with motor neurone disease earlier this year. The Rabbitohs have named him in the lineup against the Roosters tonight so he can reach the milestone despite his diagnosis. Roosters utility Connor Watson says his club will be there to celebrate with him too and is expecting a packed stadium in Sydney. Meantime, in tonight's other NRL match, the Titans play the Dolphins.
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9: Yes, currently sitting at 17 degrees over 94.7 The Pulse Studios. Then getting down to a minimum of 12 degrees overnight, again to 17 with showers and windy. Here, 94.7 The Pulse, the voice for Geelong. And we have got a TAC community notice board, so stick around for that one, and then we'll jump into Lemur and Joshua.
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11: 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The East Geelong Community Food Swap is on this Saturday, the 5th of September at the Eastern Hub. 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
9: 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Hope you're having a great afternoon. It is 7 past 4. We've got an interview now. Who do we have?
13: Yes, we've got Olivia Coggan. She's a folk indie pop singer, and she's got a new song called Fault Line that's out now. So, yeah, her and I just had a chat about that. Let's hear what we've got to say, shall we?
14: Welcome back to 94.7 The Pulse, the voice for Geelong and Surf Coast with Joshua. I've got another exciting interview coming up. So, we're joined by an exciting Australian indie folk pop singer-songwriter whose warm vocals and heartfelt storytelling have been earning attention right across the country. She's shared stages with huge names like Missy Higgins, Casey Chambers, Boy and Bear, and The Dregs, while also appearing at festivals alongside artists such as Matt Corby and The Cat Empire. Now she's back with a beautifully crafted new single, Fault Line, following earlier releases Lend Me Your Heart and Bulletproof. This song explores navigating major changes in life and learning to trust your own instincts, blending dreamy indie pop textures with her warm and emotive sound. So, Olivia Coggan, welcome to the show. Thanks for coming on.
15: Thank you so much for having me on.
14: Yeah, it's great to have you on. So, your new single, Fault Line, is about navigating change, trusting your instincts, and taking a chance even when the outcome is uncertain. What was happening in your life that inspired you to write that song?
15: Yeah, I mean, I had been navigating a lot of change with my music, I suppose. I've sort of been raised in the country music scene and have a huge love for that music, but it's kind of been recently about finding my sound and where I sort of want to belong in the music scene. So yeah, I've been kind of exploring different colours and genres and yeah, seeing what I like, and I feel like this new song is definitely a world that I want my music to exist in. Yeah, so it's been a funny journey of self-discovery, I suppose.
14: Oh yeah, right. That's interesting. And I guess if you're raised in a sort of country music and wanting to find your own sound and explore different genres, when you sort of found out about folk and I guess indie and pop, did you find that if you leaned towards that, that sort of created your own sort of thing and something that made it, I guess, unique to you?
15: Yeah, totally. I mean, country is always such a broad genre as well as pop. So, yeah, it's funny having to write, you know, indie /this/this. But it's, yeah, I feel like folk is definitely where, yeah, my love for music lies. I just love the whole songwriting sound in the folk scene. And, yeah, I've been wanting to merge into the pop world a bit too, which, yeah, as I said, is such a broad scheme. So, yeah, it's been really fun finding, you know, diving deeper into what that is and that sound is and finding, yeah, a good way that I can express myself through that sound.
14: That's really nice. And you've described moving towards, well, yeah, as we said, the blend of folk and pop while trying to find your own identity as an artist. Does Faultline feel like an important step towards the sound you want to keep exploring?
15: Yeah, definitely. Yeah, and with lots of thanks to my producer, Tim Goodburn. He's been an amazing helping hand in leading me in that direction. But yeah, this definitely feels like a good step in the right direction.
14: Yeah, nice. That's cool. And, well, recording this song was actually a bit of a challenge. And, yeah, you said that Tim helped you with that because you're normally used to singing more powerfully, whereas this one required you to pull everything back and soften your vocals. What was that process like?
15: Yeah, it's really funny. Like, it takes a very good ear, like my producer has, to hear what sound a song needs. And, yeah, when I write music, I suppose I just sing it in whatever organic way I sing in. And yeah, for this one, he said, okay, I feel like we really need to pull it back. And I feel like naturally I do have a very loud voice. So it was quite a challenge to pull back and stay in that sort of whispery singing voice. But yeah, the outcome was really great and it was a really fun process. But yeah, it took about 6 hours, I think, in the studio because we were just stacking lots of vocals and layering a whole lot. And yeah, the original, like the voice in the song is actually sort of covered by a lot of different audio takes to create that one big hollow sound. So there's probably like 10 vocals around each line and lyric in the song.
14: Oh yeah, so I guess that's probably one of your biggest challenges, I suppose. I guess trying to create that sort of sound that maybe you're not always used to, I suppose.
15: Yeah, definitely, 100%. Fun exploring new things, and I suppose that's how everyone grows as an artist. So yeah, I'm really happy that it's turned out the way that it did.
14: Yeah, that's awesome. And music was clearly around you from a young age, whether it was music playing at home or spending time around your dad's shows. When did it first shift from something you loved into something you knew you wanted to pursue yourself?
15: Yeah, I've been singing my whole life since I was little. And I think when I hit high school, I found my own love for it. And it was definitely, would have been about high school, I got into a music program called the Talent Development Project, which is all about nurturing young artists and prepping them for a career in music and really like giving them the task that, you know, can be a bit of a grind in the real music world. So that definitely sparked my love and interest for music even further. And yeah, definitely with my songwriting, I hadn't really shown anyone my songs till I was probably 16, and I had been writing. And once I started showing people my music, I saw other people connect with my songs, which was really cool to see and hear about. And yeah, I think that really, really pushed me further into it. But yeah, probably high school, I would say, is when I started chipping away at my own career.
14: Oh yeah, and you mentioned the talent development project that you went for in school, and when you found out that you actually got in after being rejected for the first time, what was that like? How did that feel?
15: Yeah, it was really cool. I had auditioned a few years and had been knocked back and just been like, oh, why? And it was because I was auditioning as a cover singer, so I wasn't even singing my own music. And then the director, Peter Cousins, I sort of emailed him and I said, oh, what, like, why am I getting rejected? Why can I not get in? Like, what's the go? Like, is there something I can be doing differently? And he said, do you write music? And I said, I do, but I've never showed anyone. And he said, well, send me one of your songs. So he sent him a song I wrote called Days Go By, and he listened to it, put a little demo together, and he listened to it, and he got back to me and just said, all right, you're in as a songwriter now. So the different like categories of like musical theatre, cover singer or songwriter. And yeah, so I was in as a songwriter from that point forward. And yeah, they were super encouraging and
16: yeah, just all for the artists, and it was really, really great to be in that program. But yeah, I then got to graduate as a student of the Talent Development Project. So I was in it for about 2 years. Yeah, and it was just the most fun ever.
14: Oh, yeah, nice. That would have been a fun experience indeed. And I guess that would have helped you probably maybe get better as a musician and maybe gain more confidence, I suppose.
16: Yeah, absolutely. Definitely did.
14: Yeah, and I guess not only that would have helped you, but also you've spoken about Casey Chambers being an important supporter of your music, like from encouraging some of your early songwriting to eventually taking you on the road. How important was that encouragement at a stage when you were still finding the confidence to share your own songs?
16: Yeah, it was incredible. I mean, Casey took me on the road as her support act when I was fresh out of high school, and yeah, that was... I can't even put it into it. That was the most incredible experience, especially as a young artist. It was sort of, yeah, straight into the deep end of, like, the professional world. And, yeah, such a cool experience. And they are so, so nurturing of so many up-and-coming artists. I know so many artists that they've been great supporters of. And, yeah, they're definitely in it for the right reasons, and they're very good people. So it was awesome to have their support.
14: Oh, yeah, nice. And what have you learnt from having someone like Casey in your corner as you've developed as an artist?
16: I mean, Casey told me herself, like, just staying authentic and true to yourself is such a big key thing in this industry, because, it's, you know, it can sometimes feel like a competition or a race to, you know, this person got this, oh, I should be at that level. Like, but really, it's quite challenging, but you're really trying to tune out of that stuff and just focus on your own race. And yeah, that's probably the key thing I learned from her.
14: Oh yeah, obviously important to stay true to yourself, and I guess, yeah, trust in yourself as well. And that's kind of what you did, wasn't it?
16: Yeah, definitely.
14: Yeah, speaking of trusting yourself, you said that you described being caught between excitement and fear and knowing something could really happen, but also knowing it might not. How did you find the confidence to take that leap anyway?
16: Yeah, I think I sort of just felt like I need to find out if this is going to work. Like, there's not really a plan B at the moment. So I thought, put all my eggs in one basket and just go for it. Yeah, it's scary to, you know, take a leap into what you want to do, but if it pays off, it's so worth it. And like, I just wanted to find out if it was worthwhile. So yeah.
14: Oh, yeah, nice. Do you find it maybe has been worthwhile somehow or another?
16: Yeah, absolutely. Yeah, like I said, like hearing people's response and hearing that people are enjoying it, it's definitely so rewarding, and it feels like, you know, you're doing the right thing. So, yeah, definitely.
14: Yeah, nice. And going back to support, so you also had your dad who's been able to guide you as you've started your own career. And while you've helped him navigate some of the newer sides of the industry, like social media, what's it been like having that support system while still finding your own path as an artist?
16: Yeah, it's been great. You know, it's really handy to have him there if I'm not sure of something or, you know, need a bit of advice. It's really good to have his knowledge come into play there. And yeah, he's always looking out for what's best for me, as most dads do. But yeah, he's an awesome artist in his own right. And yeah, really respect what he's done, and I really trust his guidance. So it's been, yeah, wonderful to have him on my side.
14: Oh, yeah, it's good that you got, yeah, your family supporting you, not just the bigger artists like I mentioned, Casey as well. So you sort of got sort of a mix, I suppose.
16: Yeah, totally.
14: Yeah, cool. And you've also had the opportunity to play alongside and support artists like Missy Higgins and others you've admired. Are there any moments from those experiences where you found yourself thinking, wow, this is actually happening?
16: Yeah, definitely. So many times. I think, yeah, definitely supporting Missy Higgins. That was incredible. Very surreal. And yeah, that was absolutely a highlight of my career so far. But yeah, there's been so many moments. Every time I release a song, I think, wow, like little me would not believe that I'm doing this. So yeah, it's really, I'm trying to sort of always keep myself humble and like take every win as it comes and, you know, be grateful for every small win. Because, yeah, it does amount into, you know, a bigger thing. All the small little wins can add up, which is, yeah, good to take note of.
14: Oh, yeah, right. I guess I'd say it's all about the little moments, right?
16: Yeah, absolutely is.
14: Oh, yeah, nice. And you've had influences from Cat Stevens and James Taylor, not just Missy Higgins and Casey Chambers, but also the newer artists like Maggie Rogers and Gracie Abrams. What is it about those artists that speak to you, and how have they helped shape your own songwriting?
16: Yeah, I just adore, I'm a big fan of both of them. I just think their songwriting and their the sound in their songs is just so, it really resonates with me. And it always makes me connect with their songs and feel very deeply about their songs. So I think I want to make people feel the way I do about their music. So yeah, their experiences and things I relate to. So I think it's all about connecting with your audience, and they definitely smash that every time. So they definitely inspire me a lot with that sort of world.
14: Oh yeah, cool. And I guess if there's something that you like from those artists, have you sort of maybe tried to maybe implement some of their styles or techniques into your own music?
16: Yeah, definitely. I like to sort of throw a few different things from each song that I love. I mean, normally when you go into the studio, you have some references with you, and yeah, their songs have definitely been in that reference pile.
14: Oh, yeah, nice. Oh, yeah, take a bit from each artist. That's a good idea or something to do, isn't it?
16: Yeah.
14: Yeah, nice. And you've also, you said you wanted Frontline to feel hopeful and almost like a helping hand for someone going through uncertainty themselves. What do you hope people take away from the song?
16: I hope people feel empowered to chase their own dreams and, you know, go for what they truly want. I think life is very short and you just have to follow what your heart wants for sure. And yeah, I think I definitely want people to feel the confidence to do that in their own lives, whatever aspect that might be in.
14: Oh yeah, nice. That's probably a lesson that maybe, well, anyone could follow, I guess, and take on themselves, follow their heart, follow their dreams, and probably just go for it.
16: Definitely.
14: Yeah, and you've spoken about having plenty of new material ready and wanting to eventually build towards an EP or an album. Are you starting to see a bigger picture emerging around this next chapter of your music?
16: Yeah, I'm sort of, yeah, starting little goals for myself. I just finished my first headline tour, which was really exciting to do. I've wanted to do that for a really long time. So yeah, that was super fun and I feel really proud of what we created and what we achieved. And yeah, I think the next thing would definitely be to do an EP or an album. And yeah, some more shows on the horizon. Yeah, just, yeah, trying to chip away at it all.
14: Oh yeah, chip away at it all. Actually, yeah, how were the headline shows?
16: Yeah, they were good, thank you. We had a sold-out show in Wollongong and Sydney was a very full room too, which was super fun. But yeah, I've been playing with my full band, which has been really fun. I normally play just acoustically, so to have my songs have that bigger sound was really fun.
14: Oh yeah, having the full band would probably add a bit more to it. And well, it's obviously different than the solo acoustic set, but probably would have maybe enhanced it, I guess, and maybe add to the experience, I guess.
16: Yeah, absolutely. Definitely does.
14: Yes, I'm sure it does. And you've got new music and more live shows and overseas opportunities ahead. What are you most excited for people to see from you in this next chapter?
16: Yeah, I've got a bunch of new music that's ready to be released, so I can't wait for people to hear these new songs. And yeah, I'm heading over to Canada to play some shows, just a little like residency gig over there, which will be so much fun. So very keen to be taking my music overseas and yeah, to be releasing some new music.
14: Oh yeah, nice. Yep, I look forward to seeing more stuff that you put out. So yeah, we'll keep an eye out. So that'll be cool.
16: So much.
14: Yes, thanks very much, Olivia. That's very interesting chat that we've had. And yeah, like I said, I encourage listeners to listen to your music and keep an eye out for new stuff and look forward to hearing more stuff you put out in the future. So yeah, thanks again.
16: Thank you so much for having me on.
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7: Indeed, that's where you are, the Lemur.
8: And Joshua.
7: Sure. The time now is 29 past 4, and we have a text message on the text line from Darby, wishing you congratulations on being a finalist in the Community Radio Awards. You're a great resource and a fantastic addition to the station and on-air community. Well deserved.
8: Yeah, so that's to me. So thanks very much, Darby. That's very nice of you to send that message. So, yeah, we shall see whether I win that award or not.
7: Yes.
8: So, yeah. What were you going to say?
7: You got some stiff competition. So, you may come empty-handed, or, you may end up being the underdog and you may win.
8: Maybe, yeah.
7: So we'll see what happens.
8: Yes, and we shall see. Oh, by the way, we had Fault Line by Olivia Coggan, that song before the sponsor break. So, yeah, thanks again to Olivia for that great interview. And, yeah, check out her song Fault Line, which is out now.
7: Indeed. And now time for this.
9: And now, a feature presentation. Oh, very well. Let's all go to the lobby. Let's all go to the lobby. Let's all go to the lobby. Get ourselves some snacks.
7: And now time for the movie and TV chat. I'll start us off this week with the Sheep Detectives from 2026. Stars Hugh Jackman as the George Hardy, who is a shepherd who loves reading murder mysteries to his sheep, never suspecting that they can understand him. When George is found dead under mysterious circumstances, the sheep decide to solve the crime themselves, even if it means leaving their meadow for the first time and facing the fact that the human world isn't as simple as it appears. As it appears in the books.
8: Ah, right. Ha, that sounds interesting. And there's murder mysteries as well.
7: Yes, it's called Sheep Detectives, and it's a whodunit murder mystery in a small English village. The movie was in the cinemas this year, so. Not sure. Did you see it at all, or?
8: I didn't see it, no. But I would go and see it.
7: It is on DVD if you want to purchase it from any good retailers who stock in movies and or DVDs. And going over to the TV show, we got The Drew Carey Show, Season 2, Episode 4.
8: Watched that at your house one time.
7: Yes, we did. With The Bully You Know, which involves Drew running into an old high school bully named Simon Tate, which is played by Norm MacDonald at the Warsaw Tavern. Simon apologizes for how he's behaved as a teenager and seems to have changed his ways. Drew gives an out-of-work Simon a job at Winford Lauder, but he soon starts pushing everyone around, just like the old days. And we finally get to meet Drew's new dog, Speedy, as he's introduced to the other dogs on the street. So, it's a bit of a significant milestone episode in terms of Drew's character development. And also we learned a bit more about his past with a high school bully returning into his life.
8: Ooh, that sounds interesting. A high school bully kind of reminds me of, in Cobra Kai, Daniel and Johnny, they were sort of rivals, and Johnny wasn't a high school bully, but I guess he may have bullied Daniel, but later on they became friends, so it kind of reminded me of that.
7: Yeah.
8: So
7: That's me.
8: That's you. For me, so I've got Sweet As. That's an Australian coming-of-age drama movie that I watched on Wednesday night. So it follows 15-year-old Mara, a teenager from Port Hedland, who is sent on a photography trip through Western Australia's Pilbara region. Travelling with a group of other teenagers, Mara discovers a passion for photography while forming new friendships and gaining a better understanding of herself and the world around her. So, yeah, going on a trip with a number of other teenagers, and they, yeah, explore, I guess, the areas that they go through and go on some sort of adventures, I guess. So that's that one. That was on, what was it on that I watched? Oh, Netflix, Sweet As. And for a TV series, I watched Puberty Blues last Saturday night. So this is an Australian, oh, another Australian one. Nice two Australian things. There's an Australian coming-of-age series set in Sydney's Sutherland Shire during the late 70s. It follows best friends Debbie and Sue, two teenagers eager to fit in with the local surf culture and leave childhood behind. As they enter a new world of friendships, relationships and growing independence, they discover that fitting in isn't always as glamorous as it seems. So kind of a little bit similar to Sweet As in terms of coming of age and going on adventures and stuff, except in Puberty Blues they're a bit cheeky. They do a little bit of risk-taking things, but anyway, that's that one. That was on, was that on, that I think it was on Stan or something, Puberty Blues.
7: Was that the new one or the old one?
8: It would have been the old one. So,
7: okay, yeah,
8: not the 2012.
7: So, no, yeah, not the,
8: the old
7: one. So not the rebooted one.
8: No, oh, it's on 10 Play, by the way.
7: Oh, yeah,
8: Puberty
7: okay.
8: Blues, so.
7: Was that the one from 1981, 1982? Was something like that?
8: Oh, probably was, actually.
7: Anyway.
8: I know it's an old one, but anyway. Yeah, that's that one, Puberty Blues TV series on 10 Play and Sweet As movie on Netflix.
7: Cool, we move on now to a song to get us out of our movie and TV chat for this week. It's Peter Gabriel from his 1986 record.
8: Not the 1981 one. It was the 2012 one, sorry.
7: Oh, so it is the 2012 one. Yeah. Okay. So it says Peter Gabriel's Red Rain, the opening track from his fifth studio album. First one entitled with an actual word that is not Peter Gabriel. Inspired by several visions he had, this is called Red Rain. Here with me, Lemur.
8: And me, Joshua.
7: It is 25 to 5. Here's our text line 0488 877 947. Peter Gabriel with Red Rain.

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1: Lima
0: and Joshua. It was a debut single that released in 2016, and it proves her passion for culture and heritage heard through every beat and skip of her deeply engaging lyrics that she sings in both English and also, if I'm pronouncing this right, Anindilyakwa, the traditional language of her home on Groot in, was it Groot, a land in Northern Territory. So she's a First Nations artist, and that song was in the movie Sweet As that I watched. So yeah, that's that. Black Smoke by Emily Waramara.
1: Cool. We move on now to some sponsorship announcements. When we return, we'll have some more music from Huey Lewis and the News. What else will we have?
0: We'll have Sam Fisher, Darcy Haven, Lana Carley, Eskimo Joe. They've got a show to write up, by the way. So, yeah. And, yeah, a whole lot more. So, stay tuned.
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0: Sub Prog for your Friday afternoon there, UK in the dead of night. They're opening track from their self-titled debut from 1978 here for Limo.
1: And Joshua.
0: Also here to remind you that Prog O'Clock, aka The Gates of Delirium, also now airs at 10 p.m. tonight through to midnight. We'll be having a special Steve Hackett episode covering his brand new album, The Roaring Seas, with Steve Hackett and Steve Rothery, the two Steves of progressive rock, of many Steves. And we're playing some more Steve Hackett as well on that show as well afterwards, covering the full album and doing that too. And now over to Josh for some more new Australian music.
1: Yes, new Australian music. Well, I saw Sam Fisher's show last Friday night and I really enjoyed it. I loved his show. So he sang a number of his songs like Love Life, This City. What else was there? I Got to Live and Hold On. So that was really cool. Fun night out with one of my friends, Lockie, and his cousin, Julian. Shout out to you guys if you're listening. So, and one song that I discovered was A Heart Doesn't Hurt Itself. And that was released in May 2026. It's a deeply personal song about heartbreak, self-worth, and the hindsight that comes after a relationship ends. Sam says that he blamed himself for the relationship falling apart, but eventually realised his self-worth should depend on someone else's approval. It was co-written with Francis and produced by Dylan Nash, and the song is part confession, part acceptance, and part forgiveness of himself. And I also got to meet him and get a photo with him, which was pretty cool. So, yeah, that's Sam Fisher. A Heart Doesn't Hurt Itself, here on 94.7 The Pulse, the voice for Geelong and the Surf Coast. Here we...
0: Limo.
1: And Joshua. It's 4:54 p.m.

yours is the only love that I cared about. I'd sing a song for your opinion, but if you didn't say you loved it, I'd throw it out.

0: Hello, I'm Lewis Donaldson. Prime Minister Anthony Albanese says he has spoken with Nepal's Prime Minister, Birendra Shah, to extend Australia's deepest condolences after the deadly flash floods. In a post on social media, Mr. Albanese says Australia stands by Nepal and is continuing to provide humanitarian aid where it's needed most. The Australian government says 36 Australians remain missing after two more people were safely located today. The World Meteorological Organization says people should expect months of extreme heat, floods and drought this summer. The latest outlook indicates the El Niño weather phenomenon is intensifying. Parts of Queensland and New South Wales are currently experiencing their first heat wave of the season, with temperatures in the mid-30s yesterday. WMO Secretary General Celeste Sorlo says El Niño will deliver a major blow to communities, economies and supply chains across the globe.
1: So many sectors will be affected: agriculture, trade, fisheries, health, energy, transport, water resources, disaster management, to name but a few. We are already seeing disruption and devastation from droughts and floods and extreme weather. We expect these impacts to multiply and cascade.
0: Meantime, a total fire ban has been issued for the Greater Sydney region tomorrow after authorities issued an extreme fire danger forecast for Saturday. The Bureau of Meteorology has forecast unseasonably warm conditions and a potential top of 31 degrees alongside strong winds for the country's southeast. New South Wales Rural Fire Services have urged residents to take action now and understand their fire risk. Brisbane is readying itself for the opening night of the Brisbane Festival tonight, with this year's theme Switch On, Light Up, Come Alive. This year, almost 70% of the program is free, with attractions including a giant sing-along karaoke that includes 32 microphones. That's alongside the expanded fireworks show. Festival goers are, though, advised there will be extra buses available on top of normal services, as no ferries operate due to strike action from the Maritime Union of Australia over pay and safety conditions. The festival runs until the 26th of September. AI models have shown promising results in predictions of ICU mortality. With more, Shannon Kirkwood.
2: Researchers from Charles Darwin University and the Australian Catholic University found artificial intelligence could help clinicians make more efficient and accurate decisions when it comes to intensive care. Two algorithms had accuracies of 98.33% and 98.23% in predicting the mortality of ICU patients and then deciding what conditions affected mortality. The researchers say these systems could assist clinicians in identifying high-risk patients who require urgent attention or targeted early interventions.
0: Councils across New South Wales say urgent action is needed to deliver safe, reliable and affordable water services. Local Government New South Wales and the state's Water Directorate have launched a six-point regional water action plan today. LGNSW President Mayor Darcy Burns says long-term funding certainty is required to avoid a widespread crisis, as councils are expected to maintain ageing infrastructure and absorb growing costs. The state's Auditor General has found almost $1 billion is needed to keep water infrastructure operational. Turning to sport, Geelong and Carlton will meet at the MCG tonight in the first of the AFL's elimination finals. The Cats are coming off a week off, while the Blues beat Melbourne last week to keep their season alive. Tonight's winner will go on to face Fremantle in Perth next week.
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8: Yes, currently sitting at 16 degrees over the 94.7 The Pulse studios. Reaching down to a minimum of 12 degrees overnight, showers and windy. Then getting to 17 degrees on the Saturday. Sunday, much the same at 17 degrees with a possible shower. This is the second half of Limo and Joshua.
9: Yes, indeed it is.
8: And yep. What do we got now?
9: Next, we got breakup season by York. So York supported Sam Fisher's show last Friday night, and I enjoyed her performance as well. And this song stood out to me, breakup season. Just a playful pop song about the messy and sometimes scandalous nature of breakups. It was inspired by a friend filling York in on relationship dramas and joking that it was, in double quotation marks, breakup season, prompting York to hope she wasn't next. It was co-written and produced with Grammy-winning producer Tommy Brown, and it kicks off a new sonic era for York with a darker synth-heavy pop sound and plenty of humour. So this is Breakup Season by York here on 94.7 The Pulse, the voice for Geelong and the Surf Coast. We,
8: Limo
9: and Joshua. It's 5:06 p.m.

0: I guess we went from a breakup song to a love song. Doing It All For My Baby from Huey Lewis and the News, celebrating 40 years of the Four album a few weeks ago. That single was released on 29th of June 1987 and is considered Huey Lewis's least favorite album to take part of because the amount of time he spent getting applied in makeup for him and the band. And it is, the music video itself is a parody of monster movies and was over 7 minutes long in length.
1: Jeez, really?
0: It's a good music video to watch. I do like it. And Cashbox Corner, a lovely gospel, infectious. Algin Howell spices up the romantic lyric, punctuated by brassy horse horn charts and a medium grooving tempo, and got to number two on the Adult Contemporary charts, number six on the Billboard Hot 100, 93 in both UK and also in Australia. So there it is. Huey Lewis in the News with Doing It All For My Baby, and previous to that, Breakup Season from York.
1: Yes.
0: Back over to you, Josh.
1: Yes, back to me indeed. So last Saturday night, I went to Darcy Haven's show at the church in Geelong, and I really enjoyed her performance. She really got the crowd dancing, and yeah, it was pretty cool. And one song that's, kind of stood out to me, I'd say, was Doomsday. So this is a tongue-in-cheek but deeply personal take on the end of a relationship, comparing a dynamic breakup to an apocalypse. It captures the intense emotions, inner turmoil and petty humour that can come with a short-lived explosive romance. The Perth artist continues to make a name for herself following Triple J support and performances alongside acts including Holy Holy, Vance Joy, DMAs, and Alex Leahy. So let's listen to Doomsday by
0: Before we start, surprised that Pulse hasn't gone itself up to Big Sound in Queensland.
1: Oh, it hasn't?
0: No, there's no one from the Pulse at Big Sound, which is like a huge community radio event.
1: Huh, right. Oh, yeah, that is.
0: Maybe something we could do in the future. Anyway, let's get to that song now.
1: Yeah. Doomsday by Darcy Haven here on 94.7 The Pulse, the voice for Geelong and the Surf Coast. Here with
0: Lemur
1: and Joshua. It's 5:15 p.m.

0: got something there about obsession in pondering the balance between caution and blind action. It's the Moth from Amy Mann from her 2002 album Lost in Space. Including Come On Let's Go, she chooses to move forward, unaware of the risks, but preferring them to be stuck. It's a wonderfully crafted song with Mann's always smart lyrics forming an especially tight narrative. The stripped-back arrangement allows the tale to make its own point and just the right amount of quiet urgency, according to rbsjukeboxwordpress.com, talking about the song on Song of the Day, June 26th and 2015. That is the Moth there from Amy Mann on Limo.
1: Oh, and Joshua.
0: And what's next?
1: Next, I got Sober by Lana Carley. She supported Darcy Having's show last Saturday night, and I really enjoyed her performance as well. So this song, Sober, is a raw and vulnerable indie pop anthem about heartbreak, self-reflection, and the difficult space between letting go and holding on. With atmospheric production, emotional verses, and a soaring chorus, Lana captures that late-night feeling of regret and clarity. And, she's 18 years of age, and the Geelong singer-songwriter continues to build her sound across pop, indie and rock influences. So this is Sober by Lana Carley here on 94.7 The Pulse, the voice for Geelong and the Surf Coast. We
0: Lima
1: and Joshua. It's 5:24 p.m.

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3: Spain versus Argentina? 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

0: Jimmy Dean from Ice House here, 94.7 The Pulse, the voice for Geelong. Here with me, Limo.
1: And Joshua.
0: It's an audio tribute there from Ice House to the famous Hollywood actor of the same name. Jimmy Dean comes from their Great Southern Land album. It also appears on their Man of Colour CD remaster from... not sure when the CD remaster came out, but it was included in the CD remaster of the Man of Colour's record. Now over to Josh for the next song.
1: Yes, the next song. So this one is Moving Slowly by Maz Green. Maz Green was, again, a support actor of Darcy Haven's show last Saturday night, and I liked their show as well. So this song, Moving Slowly, is a socially conscious song inspired by the issues facing the world, including climate change, racism, sexism, and equality. Green says the song came from seeing these issues with, in double quotation marks, new eyes, and wanting to encourage people to stop being passive and demand change. The Melbourne singer-songwriter follows her debut single, Somewhere Else, with this more politically charged release. So this is Moving Slowly by Maz Green here on 94.7 The Pulse, the voice for Geelong and the Surf Coast. We,
0: Limo
1: and Joshua. It's 5:35 p.m.

0: better work. I can see it in your eyes from the business as usual record from 1981. Here on Limo.
1: And Joshua.
0: Time now, 5:42 p.m. Hopefully you're having a great afternoon going into evening. What is on the way next?
1: What is on the way next? We got Black Fingernails Red Wine by Eskimo Joe. So they've got a show tomorrow night at the Bowen Heads Hotel.
0: Are you going?
1: Yes, I might go to that depending on what time they start. So, well, hopefully I'm okay, but I'll see how we go. Anyway, so this was one of their biggest hits with an unusual title inspired by A Very Ordinary Moment. So frontman Cav temporarily noticed his varnished fingernails and a glass of red wine while taking a bathroom break. The title track from their 2006 album, the song reached number 2 in the Hottest 100 for Triple J and won the ARIA Award for Single of the Year. And they're celebrating 20 years of the album with a national tour. So this is Black Fingernails Red Wine by Eskimo Joe here on 94.7 The Pulse, the voice for Geelong and the Surf Coast with
0: Limo
1: and Joshua. It's 5:43 p.m.
0: 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As we said, Eskimo Joe, Black Fingernails Red Wine.

0: Hello, I'm Neil. Geelong's creative spirit lives on the pulse. 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It's where local talent gets heard, not just streamed, where ideas are nurtured, not filtered. The Pulse champions originality, celebrates risk takers and gives artists a place to grow. 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
3: 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A voi la dose settimanale di due ore di musica italiana. 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
4: And that's where we are, 947 The Pulse, the voice for Geelong, 12 to 6. It's me, Liam Hare, and to
5: me... And me, Joshua Galbraith.
4: Thank you very much. Hopefully you're enjoying your Friday afternoon, wherever you are, going into a Friday evening. We now will get to a live cover of a very famous Johnny Cash song called Ring of Fire from Wall of Voodoo. But we heard, speaking of the Ring of Fire, we heard Disgraceland do a cover of it when they opened for the Angels at Eureka Hotel.
5: Oh, really?
4: Do you remember when they did that? They did that cover of Ring of Fire from Johnny Cash as a part of the Disgraceland set?
5: Ring of Fire? No, not really.

0: I don't remember that, but...
1: You don't remember that at all?
0: Listen to that.
1: Anyway.
0: Yeah, you know.
1: This is our...
0: Right.
1: All of Voodoo's our live cover of it from the Ugly Americans in Australia and also in Arizona as well from their last album they ever did, 1988. Live album here with me, Limo.
0: And me, Joshua.
1: 11 to 6, All of Voodoo with their live rendition of The Ring of Fire.

0: That was Quarantia by Nathan Cavalieri here on 94.7 The Pulse, the voice for Geelong and Surf Coast. We
1: Lima
0: and Joshua, and it's just about finding your own sense of home, refuge and strength, even when things around you are chaotic. He took inspiration from the bullfighting term Quarantia, which describes a place where a bull feels safest and most powerful, and turned that into a metaphor for finding peace within yourself. And you can listen back to that interview that I had with him, which was on the 7th of August, Limo and Josh Show, Friday nights, 4 to 6 p.m, 947thepulse.com. And you can also go to his show at the Memo Music Hall in St Kilda next Thursday, September 10th.
1: Yeah, sounds like we've had a great show. Lots of fantastic songs. We had an interview there, Olivia Colgan at the start of the program. We had some great music, movie and TV chats. Hopefully you got some recommendations for the week. You can sit down with the family, have a watch of. I highly recommend The Sheep Detectives if you've got Amazon Prime, or if you can find the DVD in retail stores and where to pick up as well. Up in the way will be Viva Italia for another Friday evening, and then we got the special on Genesis on 45 RPM. We got a Steve Hackett special on the Proc Clock, aka The Gates of Delirium, my third show here on The Pulse. So it seems I'm doing a lot of programs now. But nevertheless, this has been Limo.
0: And Joshua.
1: We'll catch you next Friday, same time, same place, 4 to 6 p.m. And of course, Cruise on the Record every Wednesday at 6 to 7 p.m. Goodbye for now.
2: 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Goodbye. 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

0: 45 RPM, Silent Sun from Genesis. And thank you, Francis, for reminding us that sometimes the most interesting song in the room isn't the most obvious one. And that's really what today is all about. You know the massive hits, Invisible Touch, Sussudio, Sledgehammer. But we're also digging into songs that have a story behind them or a memory attached to them, or simply tell you something about the artist you didn't know. There's plenty more coming, including Ward's Genesis Quiz and a special extended History of Pop with Newman. I know you'll love that. That's next on 45 RPM.
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7: The legacy of Genesis is one of the most remarkable anomalies in music history. It is the only band to completely master two entirely different musical eras, defining 1970s progressive rock before transforming into a multi-platinum 1980s pop rock juggernaut. Even more staggering is the band's solo offshoots. Genesis acted as a legendary talent incubator, launching the massive solo careers of Peter Gabriel and Phil Collins, alongside Mike Rutherford's highly successful side project, Mike and the Mechanics. Together, this single tree of musicians dominated global radio airplay for three decades, combining to sell more than 250 million records worldwide.

0: 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They were establishing a new modern rhythmic Genesis. Next hour, the music gets dramatic, then lighter and more playful, and with an encouraging tone to finish.
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0: 45 RPM, Phil Collins in the air tonight. And that's really what today is all about. You know the big hits, Invisible Touch, Sussudio, Sledgehammer. But we're also digging into the songs that have a story behind them, or a memory attached, or simply something that tells you something about the artist you didn't know. Coming up in Lost 45s, one of Genesis' most recognisable 45s. It's dark, theatrical, repetitive and long. A song that invites you to listen rather than sing along. Next, Linda finds some notable covers from Aussie acts of Genesis family tunes from outside the vinyl era. Aussie Legends on the way on 45 RPM.
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6: Australia has always had a soft spot for the Genesis family tree, and over the years, a handful of homegrown acts have stepped up to reinterpret some of its most iconic moments. One of the biggest came in 2006 when Shannon Knoll joined forces with Natalie Bathingthwaite for a powerful charity remake of Don't Give Up. Recorded for Beyond Blue, their version struck a national chord, soaring to number 2 on the ARIA charts and earning a platinum certification. It was heartfelt, it was local, and it proved how deeply that song resonates with Australians.

global superstar Sia took a different path, reshaping Salisbury Hills into a sweeping art pop meditation with her unmistakable vocal lift. Climb

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Hello again, my Prague people. I'm Mark O'Neill, and this is Prague O'Clock, a.k.a. the Gates of Delirium, on 94.7 The Pulse, worldwide live on 947thepulse.com and on Facebook, Prague O'Clock, a.k.a. the Gates of Delirium. And yes, once again, we heard the original Prague Rock song, thanks to Dr. Who. Now, Steve Hackett and Steve Rothery have a new album out, brand new. In fact, it came out the day before this show is being recorded. It's called The Roaring Waves, and it's got, I think, 7 tracks, and we're going to hear the whole doggone thing right here on Prague O'Clock, a.k.a. the Gates of Delirium.

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1: You're listening to Prague O'Clock, The Gates of Delirium with Mark here on The Pulse. And we're listening to the brand new release by Steve Hackett and Steve Rothery. Steve, of course, an incredible solo career and an incredible career with Genesis in the 70s. Steve of Marillion fame. We heard the title track, The Roaring Waves, Red Dragon, Sand Send, and The Storm. We'll now hear the final three tracks, starting with K-129, right here on Prague O'Clock, a.k.a. The Gates of Delirium. Incredible career with Genesis in the 70s, Steve of Marillion fame. We heard the title track, The Roaring Waves, Red Dragon, Sand Send, and The Storm. We'll now hear the final three tracks, starting with K-129, right here on Prague O'Clock, a.k.a. The Gates of Delirium. We'll now hear the final three tracks, starting with K-129, right here on Prague O'Clock, a.k.a. The Gates of Delirium.

0: You're listening to Prague O'Clock, a.k.a. The Gates of Delirium with Mark. And that concludes a brand new album by Steve Hackett and Steve Rothery. Steve Hackett just has been one of my favorite guitarists since 73 maybe. We heard Pacific Coast Highway, The Black Sea, and K-129. Have you subscribed? Well, if not, please go to 947thepulse.com, click on subscribe, and do so. We are independent again, and that means we are dependent on you more than ever. Your subscriptions that keep us providing you with the programs you want to hear. And be sure to let the Pulse know that Prague O'Clock, a.k.a. The Gates of Delirium, sent you. All right, let's now go back to 1976, Tales of Mysteries and Imaginations, the Alan Parsons Project. We'll hear Prelude 1-5 right here on the Gates of Delirium, also known as Prague O'Clock. And be sure to email me, raisedonrock@gmail.com, and let me know any Prague requests that you have, and we'll do our best to play them for you and give you a shout out.
1: Shadows of shadows passing. It is now 1831, and as always, I am absorbed with a delicate thought. It is how poetry has indefinite sensations, to which end music is an essential, since the comprehension of sweet sound is our most indefinite conception. Music, when combined with a pleasurable idea, is poetry. Music without the idea is simply music. Without music or an intriguing idea, color becomes pallor. Man becomes carcass. Home becomes catacomb. The dead are but for a moment motionless.

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That was Take Control by the John Hackett Band, Steve's brother, from We Are Not Alone.

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That was Take Control by the John Hackett Band, Steve's brother, from We Are Not Alone.

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That was Take Control by the John Hackett Band, Steve's brother, from We Are Not Alone.

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That was Take Control by the John Hackett Band, Steve's brother, from We Are Not Alone.

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That was Take Control by the John Hackett Band, Steve's brother, from We Are Not Alone. We shall receive right here on Prague O'Clock, a.k.a. the Gates of Delirium.

Well, folks, we're just about out of time. That was Driving to Amsterdam by Khan from Space Shanty 1972. And what we do here is try to bring you everything from pre-prog to classic to the metal prog to the new releases. You'll find it all here. So until we meet again, this is Mark O'Neill for Prague O'Clock, a.k.a. The Gates of Delirium on 94.7 The Pulse in Geelong, saying may God be with you and keep on proggin'.

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Cheryl Lee here. Thank you for joining us for the next 2 hours for Still Rockin' It, with lots of classic music and an occasional chat with some great artists, some you might know and some we hope you'll enjoy getting to know. 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

0: was the Hindley Street Country Club with a great Kiss cover, Sure Know Something. Played that because at the end of the show today, we're going to have a mini concert of some of our favourite Kiss hits. Next up, The Radiators, classic Gimme Head, and Summer Holiday, followed by Reason. And the reason we're playing The Radiators is after that, we're going to catch up with our guest on the show today, Sarah Grace Buckley of the Buckleys, Children of Radiators drummer Mick Buckley. You're on 94.7 The Pulse. You're still rocking it with Cheryl Lee.
1: Give me head, baby. Give me head like you did just last night.

0: stay with us. You're on 94.7 The Pulse. You're with Cheryl Lee. You're still rocking it.
1: And now, as promised, we're going to catch up with Sarah Grace Buckley. Sarah Grace Buckley is a triple threat. She can sing, she plays guitar, she's an unbelievable songwriter, and she commands the stage like someone twice her age. Part of the very popular country group, the Buckleys, consisting of the four siblings with music DNA in their blood from Dad, Mick Buckley, who you may remember as drummer from the Radiators. Sarah Grace has signed with Unified Artist Management and has just launched her debut solo project. You're with Cheryl Lee, that Radio Chicken. I'd like to welcome back into the Zoom room once again, Sarah Buckley. Lovely to see you again, Sarah.
2: Lovely to see you too, Cheryl. Thanks so much for having me.
1: Always a pleasure. Last time we spoke was almost exactly 12 months ago. You were doing some writing with Alex from Kingswood.
2: Yes, yeah, absolutely. I was actually just talking to Alex yesterday and this morning about something else we have coming up.
1: Well, funnily enough, I was speaking to Fergus from Kingswood on Monday.
2: You're kidding. Gosh.
1: And do I even know what might be coming up?
2: Maybe we should just announce it.
1: I first saw you at Blues Fest. I think you were a threesome then, the Buckleys, your siblings, and then more recently you became a foursome. Here's the big news. Sarah Grace Buckley launches her debut solo project. Congratulations.
2: Thank you. Thank you so much. Yeah, it's very exciting and strange, but no, I'm like so stoked. It's just been such an incredible heartwarming response and support I've got from everyone. And yeah, it's the Buckleys are still doing stuff. It was just a really exciting, you know, new creative adventure, I guess. It's been really cool. I was quite scared to do it. I never thought it'd be something that I was going to do, but here I am. It's still kind of had to pinch myself sometimes.
1: You're going to be very, very busy doing your solo thing and the Buckley thing sort of at the same time, yeah?
2: Yeah, definitely. Yeah, but it's good. I love being busy, and I kind of went through a period there where I kind of had quieted things down and was kind of, you know, not sure if I was going to keep doing music or not. And it's just, yeah, it's funny how the world works. And this is definitely, I think, what I'm meant to be doing. And yeah, the Buckleys and then this solo project and writing for other people. It's just, definitely fallen in love with music in a whole new way. And I'm just very grateful to be doing it in lots of different ways. And yeah, it's very cool.
1: The solo project happened in Nashville and Sydney. The first single, Tequila in Mexico, recorded in Nashville. Now that's out already, right?
2: Yeah, that one just dropped a couple of weeks ago. This is a song that I had written in Nashville a few years ago. Had written it for the Buckleys originally, but then didn't quite work for what the Buckleys, you know, sound is and what we were kind of going for. But I always really loved the song. I had pitched it to a few different artists, you know, being in my orbit for a long time.
1: You must have known in your heart that you were saving it for something special, and this is it.
2: Yeah, exactly. It definitely feels like that. I'm a big believer in, you know, the stars and the universe kind of aligning when things are meant to happen and the right times. And yeah, it definitely feels like one of those things.
1: Now, this is a real compliment, you know, really. Rolling Stone has described you as a masterclass in songwriting, Sarah Grace. That is huge, and particularly for someone so young.
2: Yeah, it's crazy. I don't even know what to say to that when I hear that quote. That, yeah, it's such an honor. I mean, obviously Rolling Stone is like one of the, you know, most respected music magazines out there. Yeah, to have that to my name is very wild and cool. And I mean, I don't know if, how they came to that conclusion, but it's definitely an honor nevertheless.
1: You mentioned that you'd written some songs for other people.
2: Yeah, I mean, I've written, lots within the country space. I was just talking about this just before. Bella McKenzie's just been opening for Riley Green, and there's a song that I have on her record, which I absolutely love, and she's absolutely smashing it at the moment. So shout out to Bella. But yeah, lots of the, country girls, Caitlin Chabot, Melanie Dyer, written a bunch with James Johnston, lots of people, honestly, and lots in Nashville. But mostly, in the Australian kind of country space. Yeah, I mean, Kingswood, yeah, lots.
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1: Just as a little reminder, let's have the song from last year, What Were Your Dreams Made Of by the Buckleys. And then we're back to speak some more to Sarah.

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1: Let's hear a little bit more from our guest on the show today, Sarah Grace Buckley.
2: I think I was saying this to somebody the other day. I can't remember who, but country artists do the whole collaboration thing so well. Like, it's not a competition. You write together, you play together, you perform at Outback Country Music Festivals together like a big family.
3: Yeah, definitely. It really is a family. I'm very, I absolutely love our country music industry here in Australia. It's very close and tight-knit. And yeah, it's really special when everyone gets to come together at festivals. You know, we have jam nights and, you know, people just jump up. I'm always up for that. And like, and whenever I'm playing a show and I run into a friend, I'm like, do you want to jump up during the set? The band always love it. Throw in the songs last minute. But yeah, it's really special. It's a very beautiful community we have here in Australia and overseas as well.
2: And some really great songs come out of these collaborations.
3: Definitely. Yeah, and it's kind of funny. Like, me and some of my girlfriends, like Caitlin Chabot, Melanie Dyer, Sammy White, we'll do, like, just girls trips, which kind of end up just becoming songwriter trips as well. But we're kind of just, you know, doing it just mainly to catch up with each other. But we can use, you know, songwriting as an excuse. And we actually came out and, like, we all recorded songs from, this is, like, a year or two ago. And, yeah, we released, like, a collab between all of us, and a bunch of us recorded and released the songs that we wrote on that trip. So it is kind of funny. It's a good, you know, working friendship.
2: That's one of the things I love about the country music scene. And goodness me, isn't it exploding?
3: Yeah, it is. It's so exciting to see. I was just here in Sydney, in Manly. They had this rodeo night, which was a bunch of line dancing, and it was just like packed with people in their early 20s line dancing and listening to country music. And I was just like, this is absolutely insane. Like, you never would have seen that, you know, 5 years ago even. And especially, like, when I was growing up, country music was very uncool.
2: Now you're super cool.
3: Well, you know, I like to say so.
2: Coolest of the cool. Coincidentally, I'm going to a Wild Wild West night on the weekend. So I've got my boots scooting boots out.
3: Hey, how good. Oh, the best time. I know. I was like, I don't even have to go looking. A bunch of my friends were buying cowgirl boots. And luckily I have them all in the closet anyway.
2: Yeah, exactly.
3: Ready to go.
2: And we talked about country music festivals. You are returning to Tamworth. You sort of grew up in Tamworth.
3: Yeah, definitely. Every year we've gone to Tamworth since I was about 11 years old, 11 or 12. And even, you know, before then we had done a triple two for the festival. And yeah, I mean, I would say I grew up there because I definitely, you know, found parts of my, like, found myself in a lot of ways. And, you know, it was a really special thing for me when I was younger, because, like I said, country music wasn't very cool, and there I was, like, writing country music and playing in a family band, and, you know, at school it's kind of daggy, but then I go to Tamworth and there's heaps of people just like me that are in a similar boat. So yeah, it's
2: Tamworth, your tribe.
3: Absolutely, yeah.
2: You're heading back to Tamworth next year, co-headlining Toyota Presents Girls Night Out in Bicentennial Park.
3: Yeah, no, I'm very excited for that one. It's going to be a bunch of female artists who are all incredible. Yeah, somehow they've got me on the lineup. Going to be having my band there, doing a full Sarah Grace Buckley show, which is, it will be the first time ever in Tamworth. And I'm honestly so honoured and grateful to be on that stage. It's such an iconic stage, such an iconic festival as well. And so to, you know, be doing my own solo show there for the first time is going to be really unique. We played that Toyota Park stage a few times with the Buckleys, but it'll be definitely a whole different experience. I'm very excited.
2: First in January, have you got any other solo performances happening between now and then?
3: Yeah, there's a few things we're kind of working on, considering putting together. I definitely would love to do some more. We have some other festival stuff that is going to be announced soon, which I'm very excited about, but I can't say too much yet, unfortunately.
2: So watch this space,
3: exactly. We're spilling all the tea here.
2: Should people go to the Buckley's website? Have you got a website to find out all the dates and music?
3: Yeah, absolutely. So sarahgracebuckley.com, and then Instagram, Facebook and everything. It's been very funny creating new pages for everything. I had to make my own Facebook page, and luckily I had an Instagram already, but TikTok I'm learning how to do. Apparently that's very important these days.
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1: Let's take a break and listen to the song that Sarah wrote with Alexander Lusker from Kingswood and Ted Houston. Here it is. See you folks again, and then we're back to speak some more to Sarah Grace.

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0: I remember the first time I saw you, I think I mentioned already that it was at Blues Fest, and I saw you and the rest of the Buckley siblings performing, and I couldn't take my eyes off you because you just commanded that stage like someone so much older and so much more, you know. I mean, I say mature in performing, but having said that, you have been performing for a long time anyway, so it shouldn't be a surprise, but it was amazing.
2: Oh, God, that is so nice to hear. Thank you. That's very kind. It is a funny thing that, we were very young when we did Blues Fest, but have been playing, well, now it's been about 14 years of the Buckleys. Yeah, I'm very grateful to have all of that experience. And now it's funny being a new artist in a way now with my solo thing, because it's kind of starting with a fresh page, the music and the look and the imagery and, you know, deciding what we want to do and how we want it to feel, which is really cool. But having like all of this experience from the past over a decade, it's a very unique position to be in. And yeah, playing things like Blues Fest, that's just unreal. Yeah.
0: I remember giving your dad, I saw Mick Buckley in the crowd, I gave him my business card. I need to interview your children.
2: Yes, love it. Yeah, so good.
0: How does dad feel about the progression from being with the Buckleys and now also having your own solo career too?
2: Yeah, very supportive. Everyone in my family is just so supportive. We're all very close and, yeah, just supportive of each other and whatever. Yeah. Everyone's got their own things going on. And, you know, Lachlan has a honky-tonk band that he does as well. The Honky Tonk Swingers, they're called. And they're playing at Groundwater, actually. So everyone's got their own, you know, things that they do. It's funny, being a family band, it's like we're never not going to be together, or a family band in a way. So, yeah, things will keep moving and we can kind of do, you know, whatever we want to do outside of that. But, yeah, Lockie surprised me actually for this. We did an opening, like a launch show for my solo project, and Molly was there. She lives in Sydney as well. And Lockie surprised me and flew off on the day and just rocked up at the venue. I was like, what are you doing here? So very cute. Yeah, very lucky.
0: Oh, beautiful. Well, look, we wish you all the best. I know it's going to go gangbusters.
2: Oh,
0: and we're going to play Tequila and Mexico, the first single. Do you want to introduce us for us?
2: Sure thing. Yeah, well, this is my very first song as a solo artist. I'm very excited for it to be out wherever you are in the world. Maybe, I don't know if it's time to have a shot of tequila or not, but go for it, I say. 5 o'clock somewhere. But yeah, thank you so much for having me. This is Tequila in Mexico.
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0: We'll be back to say goodbye to Sarah Grace straight after this.

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1: We're back to say goodbye to Sarah Grace Buckley from the Buckleys, a newly minted solo artist.
2: You know, Tamworth is one of the few music festivals that we haven't ridden the Harley to as yet.
3: It just
2: seems to always coincide with something else, but it's absolutely on the bucket list. So all going well. I'll see you down the front at Bicentennial Park in January.
3: Awesome. I would love that. Yes, please let me know if you end up coming. Yeah, let me know if you do end up coming. That would be great to catch up.
2: It won't happen overnight, but it will happen.
3: Absolutely. Awesome. Thank you so much. And thanks for talking the time as well. Appreciate it.
2: Thank you. Bye for now. Have a great day.
3: You too. Thanks.
2: A treat for you. Now, remember, this was recorded from the front row at Blues Fest. Here are the Buckleys, including a special guest, drum solo by Dad, Mick Buckley from the Radiators. Great Radiators hit, Coming Home.

0: You're with Cheryl Lee, that radio chick. Thank you so much for joining me on the Still Rocking It podcast. Hope to catch you again next time. 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
0: Couple of songs now that Sarah Grace collaborated with the songwriters. First one is Kingswood, their song Glass Half Full. Sarah didn't collaborate on this particular track. It's from their 2023 album, The Tale of GC Towns. And then here's one Sarah Grace co-wrote with Bella McKenzie from Bella McKenzie's 2024 Wild Thing album, Buy Me a Drink.

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2: Australian music legend John Swanee Swan was in our town recently with a few local friends and some family. Let's have a couple of tunes from them, shall we? First up, the Alan Barnes Band. Yep, his other little brother with Stay. And then we've got Sky. Sky and partner Damo were there. Here she is with I'd Rather Go Blind. Stefan Hauk, guitarist extraordinaire, was there. Let's have his track, Sledgehammer. Dave Gleason, legend in his own lunchtime, was also appeared. Here's one, not from his band, The Screaming Jets, not from his Angels days, but his time with the Fabulous Caprettos. Here he is with Rockin' in the Free World.

0: stay with us. You're on 94.7 The Pulse. You're with Cheryl Lee. You're still rocking it.
1: Well, it would be pretty remiss of me not to play a couple from the man himself now. Swanee, Lady, What's Your Name? Followed by Fire and Rain. And then when he was with the Party Boys, the AC/DC hit High Voltage.
2: 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You're with Cheryl Lee. Rock on.
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1: Isn't it great how that happens? You listen to one song and it makes you want to listen to another song. So I'm in the mood for some more AC/DC now. After Swanee's version of High Voltage, I've got a very rare track here. Can't tell you where I got it from or I'll have to then kill you. Please enjoy 6.5 minutes of Touch Too Much. And after that, another epic track, 6 minutes of Let There Be Rock.

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1: We are about to start our mini concert, and today it's the greatest band in the world, KISS. But first, a few words from guitarist and singer Gene Simmons about why you shouldn't be a schmuck. He's talking to Jim Kerr. And then we're going to kick off with I Was Made for Loving You and Shout It Out Loud.
2: Always been personable and friendly and nice and interested in what the audience thinks, and then you die. That's all there is. You know, while you're passing through, you know, don't be a schmuck. Just be nice to people. And, you know, in other languages, they don't have that word.
3: But it's a very useful word. 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
2: Yeah. You can be in Africa and say, that guy's a schmuck.

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0: You've been with Cheryl Lee. Thank you so much for joining me for the last couple of hours on Still Rockin' It. I hope you enjoyed the chat with Sarah Grace Buckley, up-and-coming Aussie country music legend. She's a powerhouse singer, guitarist and songwriter. You know her from the Australian country group The Buckleys. Her dad is drummer Mick Buckley from The Radiators, and she's stepping into her debut solo project with a brand new creative lane and a whole lot of heart. Keep an eye out for her performing in your town. Otherwise, I'll see you down the front at the Tamworth Country Music Festival next year. And do remember, get out when you can, support your local artists and artists visiting your town, and I will see you down the front. 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I'll see you same bat time, same bat channel next week. And be sure to catch Australian Classic with me, Cheryl Lee, on Raised on Rock, 9 p.m. here on The Pulse.
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0: Hey, y'all. I'm practicing my American accent. I'm going to America next week. Yay. But until I go, I have to do a radio show. Just one. I have just one new song from a great little Australian folk band. And I have an interview. So, on with the show. I'm going to start with Sammy White, good old case of bad luck. Well, good.

talking about the US. Devon again, snake the drain. Jen Myers and the rough and tumble before that with North Carolina. That's in America too. And Sammy White got an old case of bad luck. Here's the first new song, or the only new song for this week, by an Australian folk group called Kelly Road. Hold On. Hope you enjoy it.

with Fly. Before that, the only new track for this week from Kelly Road, Hold On. Here's a bit of Two-Tone Pony.

very international at the start of this show. We've had a band from the US, a band from Scotland, and a band from New Zealand. All an artist. That's Keith Pereira, Drinking Buddies. Before that, Two-Tone Pony from Australia, Don't You Ever Wonder Why. Now we go to the UK. Wow. With the Liverbirds.

Today, I woke up and chose Violence from Tori Forsyth and the Liverbirds with 1964. On to Carol G with Bruno Mars and Still.

Australia, Tyler Rodriguez, Honky Tonk Healing, and Greg Williams threw my hands and started the threesome off with Carol G and Bruno Mars with Still. And Greg Williams has never stopped promoting. He promotes everything. I've got a few artists on my list that just keep promoting. And it takes guts to do that because you think, oh, people are going to get bored with me. Oh, there's Greg again. No, they don't. People like me go, gee, I wish I could promote as much as Greg Williams, but I'm scared. Well, not scared. He's just wary that people are going to go, gee, won't that girl just shut up? Now, I know they won't say that, but it's still in the back of your mind, isn't it? This is a new song from last week or the week before from Tristan Robeson, Down for the Ride. And he's from the US. Might see him there.

if you happen to be in New York or LA or Chicago and walk into an open mic, I may be singing. Some of them don't allow backing tracks, so I may not be singing that particular song. I've got to practice some on keyboards. I'm a keyboard player. I'm not a pianist. I don't play with my left hand, so I've got to practice my left hand. I know that sounds weird to some people, but I've always been sort of like the second guitarist and the hook player, and was never a great pianist. So practice I am doing before I go. So that's my song Serious. Before that, Tristan Robeson from the US, Down for the Ride. Here's Michael G. Jones. You Can Call Me Out.

Johnny Chester, Normie Rowe here for the beer. Before that, Michael G. Jones, You Can Call Me Out. Now, I'm coming up to the interview for this week. The interview is with a couple of guys. In fact, they're brothers. In fact, they're berry farmers in Tasmania. So if you look on a map of Australia, if you know where Australia is, down at the bottom of Australia, there's a little island, and that's Tasmania. That's part of Australia. And must be very good for growing berries. They grow all sorts of berries down there, and they also write songs together. So they don't live close to each other, but they are brothers and they are farmers, and they do write good songs. And this is a song from 2018, the first time I heard a Wolf Brothers song called Hey Brother. And after that, my interview with Tom Wolf.

0: was Hey Brother by a great Australian band called the Wolf Brothers. And I have Tom Wolf on the phone now. And Tom, I think I spoke to you probably about 6 years ago. How long ago was that?
1: It very well could be. Been doing this a little while now. So, great to be chatting again. Thanks so much for having me on, eh?
0: Yeah, and I love your new song, but we'll talk about that a bit later. What have you been doing? I've noticed there's been a few songs come through that didn't quite suit my radio show, but I love this new one. You guys, are you still farming, you and Nick?
1: Yeah, I'm down here on the family farm. Nick's living up the north of the state now. Still farming, but music is, that takes up 99.9% of our time. Still farming, just not well, maybe. How's that sound?
0: I can imagine. I've got a song to write. You berries just stay there. What sort of berries do you farm?
1: So we're fourth generation berry farm, so raspberries, loganberries, gooseberries, Kentish cherries, black currants, red currants.
0: Wow.
1: All those kind of things. So yeah, it's a lot smaller property, fruit wise, what we grow compared to when dad and uncle had it. As things change, we'll grow and sell stuff online, and yeah, so it's really cool, really special.
0: Do you like berries?
1: I feel like I've probably had my lifetime worth of berries already.
0: But they're very good for you.
1: Oh, very good for you, very good. Yeah, no, look, it's an incredible place. We're very lucky to have this place, and it's a big part of who we are, where our music comes from, you know?
0: Yeah, so when you and Nick get a new song together, and he's up north and you're down south, Are you doing the internet, backwards and forwards
1: Sometimes. We like to do writing trips together and just kind of fully absorb ourselves in the songwriting for like 2 weeks, sort of go away, whether it be to Nashville or I'll go and stay with him for a couple of days, and we'll just sort of fully obsess for a couple of weeks or whatever, and then sort of get back out and give it a bit of time and then come back and look at the songs again.
0: That sounds good.
1: Yeah, it is. It's a good way to do it. You sort of get fully involved, fully immersed, fully obsessed, and then you can sort of come out and reflect a bit later with maybe a clearer head, So, look, the thing is with songwriting, there's a million different ways to do it, There is no rules, and that's kind of the beauty of it, really.
0: Yeah, but you can't... I expect it's not something that you want to come in from a day in the fields and say, I'll just write a guitar solo here. You have to be in the moment.
1: But it's often doing those types of tasks, and whether it be out on a tractor or doing something like that, that is actually where you get a lot of good ideas. The mind kind of wanders. Like if I'm on the slasher for springtime coming up, I'll have to slash a fair bit of our farm, and my mind will wander, and that's often where I just have my phone and just write down a few notes or maybe sing a bit of the melody. That's where those kind of ideas come, when you're kind of almost not thinking of it, if that makes sense.
0: So do you arm yourself with a pen and paper and a little recording unit?
1: Yeah, I've got the phone now. Just get the memo out and just sing away. Sometimes it's terrible. Sometimes there might be something in it,
0: Yeah, absolutely. So when do you tour next?
1: For just the last 3 months, we've gone flat out. We've been on our Australian Made tour. And it's been, honestly, it's been wonderful. We've had really full houses, great turnouts, really great reception. This last album we released actually a year ago, it's really seemed to connect on another level. And it's just been a wonderful experience to sort of see and feel that. And been out touring it hard this year.
0: Is Wannabe on your new album that you're touring?
1: Wannabe is the start of what will become album number 8. So this Wannabe is the first new music we've released in a year, and it's cool, it's fun, it's tongue in cheek, it's very us.
0: It is, but I grabbed me from the because I just loved the beat. The moment it started, I thought, okay, this will be a good song.
1: Really good. Well, look, the thing is, right now there is this awesome country music boom, and it's obviously kind of pretty international led, some big international country stars leading it, but what we really want to do is sort of make modern country music that's sort of about Australianism, Australian stuff, and then really, that's the best way for us to be our most authentic selves. Like, we sort of think a wannabe is a really good statement of where we're at right now. And for example, you know, there's a lyric in that song that says, I'm always down at Bunnings buying something I don't need. Like, that's us to a T, you know.
0: I think it's 95% of Australians would say that.
1: Well, I've got three kids and they just love going to Bunnings. So it works out for me, you know. It all works out really well.
0: I don't know what it is about Bunnings. It's just they've set it out really well.
1: They're marketing geniuses. I think that's what they are. They're not silly. Let's put it that way.
0: No. So I was reading about your early life, and you both were in separate bands. You and Nick playing. Was it heavy metal? What happened?
1: So we started off like really young. You know, it was things like John Weaves and Slim Dusty, James Blundell, you know, Garth Brooks being played in the house. And then we kind of got to high school and it was like, let's rebel against everything mum and dad have ever taught us, you know. So it was Metallica, Iron Maiden, anything that wasn't that. But, you know, we played a lot of that stuff for years, but it was kind of like, after high school, started doing a few cover gigs, we sort of felt, well, let's start writing our own songs. We're brought up in the country, we're country boys, you sort of just write what you know, and that's kind of what happened, you know, this sort of country rock thing that we've got just sort of was born, you know. And actually, it was a Keith Urban concert we saw back in 2004.
0: Ah, yes.
1: And that, for us, was a real, like, well, I want to do that, because, you know, he was a guy, great, great songs. Yeah. Great guitar player. Yeah. Good guitar player as anybody out there. And we were just so impressed. We thought, that's what we want to do. So that was sort of a real light bulb, and away we went, really.
0: He changes his style too, depending on... It's really weird. Like, I've played some songs of his and they're country, and then they're a country rock. And he differs.
1: Yeah, it does. And I look, some of it I love, some of it I don't mind. But I do respect the artistry, you know. He kind of, he's always, I guess, pushing himself and trying new things. And I think whether as a fan we like it all, I think that's really cool that he's doing that, because that's, you know, it's when you do that stuff, that's when you can really create some amazing music, you know.
0: You can, and you also get a different audience.
1: Absolutely, yes. Absolutely. Because, I mean, I think the thing is, especially in these days, a lot of people don't just listen to country or to just rock, you know.
0: No.
1: With the way music's sort of presented now and streaming and stuff, it's pretty accessible to listen to everything, you know. And we're finding, in the last few years especially, you know, we're getting guys coming out to shows, you know, in Iron Maiden T-shirts. And you're like, okay, good. Cool. They're like, I like you guys. Like, I didn't like country, but I like you guys. Like, okay, cool. Let's go with it. I like it. Let's go. So, yeah, bring it on. I think it's a good thing.
0: Absolutely. So, do you do it now as a duo, or have since to the audience, you used to have another couple of guys in the band, but now they're not there anymore. So, what do you do about a band?
1: Yeah, we're a five-piece touring band. Nick and I is the Wolf Brothers.
0: Yeah.
1: The original four guys, our drummer left officially around the second album. He continued to tour with us all the way up to COVID.
0: Yeah.
1: And Brody, the other fella, he still tours with us. Like, he's still our guitarist, lead guitarist, still does all the shows. They just sort of stepped back from the creative and the business side. It's, you know, business. Music is fun. Music business is another.
0: Oh, absolutely.
1: It's another world altogether.
0: Absolutely. Oh, it's terrible. And you have to do most of it yourself these days. So it's not, you know, we don't
1: all... The further along you get in your career, you know, you think, oh, God, I've got to manage the record label. But more and more along you get, but just the more stuff you're doing yourself, you know. So, it's all great. But, we really great relationship. But we have an amazing five-piece band that we tour now. We've been together since like 2021 at this lineup, and it is it's the best musically, the best live show the Wolf Brothers have ever put out there, without a doubt.
0: Oh, fantastic! That's a great thing to do. And families? Do your families right behind you?
1: I got three daughters. Yeah, so I'm screwed.
0: You got the shotgun under the bed. How old are they?
1: Yeah, I got three of them. I got three of those. Right.
0: How old are your girls?
1: 5, 3, and 1.5. So
0: you already got shotguns under the bed. Dom, I know. I know.
1: I've got... can't you, bro, eh? You can't help it.
0: No. So they enjoy music? Are they musical themselves?
1: They are, yeah. The eldest one particularly, she's just got it. We did a local show recently and she came running up on stage to sing a song. I thought, oh, yeah.
0: Oh, cool.
1: I thought, you've got it. You've got the feel of it, so...
0: And you've got the confidence, exciting,
1: you know,
0: too.
1: She's got the confidence. I was like, oh, my God, you're definitely your old man, so that's concerning, but... it's great. You know, like, I don't want to pressure him too much, but definitely, when she gets a little bit older, I'll start getting her into some lessons. And
0: she could be the new Dolly Parton.
1: Yeah, what about Dolly, hey? What an absolute incredible person she was, my God, hey? We could all be a bit more like Dolly, I reckon.
0: Oh, she was just fantastic. It was so sad. Worldwide, it was so sad. It's sort of like a Michael Jackson of the country thing about how big she was. She was just so huge and so loved. Amazing.
1: She gave a lot of time to people and, you know, you see that in the mourning of her death. People have, you know, you're not finding bad words said about her, you know.
0: No.
1: Pretty amazing stuff.
0: Yeah, and I've spoken to a few people, like a guy that I know was in a band that supported her, and he said, this is quite a few years, but it's back in the 80s maybe,
1: yep.
0: And he said, we're up there rehearsing on stage, and he said, I look out in the audience, and there's Dolly sitting there with a cup of tea watching us. And he said, and after we'd done our sound check, she came out on the stage with us and had a chat with us. And he said, of all the people that we've supported, which they have, you don't get that from these people. Most of them just aren't interested. It's just a support band. She was really good. And
1: it's that extra 10%, you know, and she definitely did that in spades, you know. So we can all learn a bit from her, I reckon.
0: But the one that got me was I did a parody of Dolly Parton probably back in the 90s at some stage, and I wrote and I'd dressed with big boobies and changed the words of her songs, and, you know, I bounced around the stage, here they come again holding their big boobies. But before I did that, I wrote to her and I said, Dolly, do you mind if I do a parody? Absolutely no problem. She didn't care, because this guy that I was talking to, Terry, said, oh, you know, I took some photos of her and it's probably not the right thing to do. And I said, believe me, Dolly didn't mind as long as people were taking notice of her. And that's what she did. She wanted people to take notice of her.
1: Absolutely. We're in that business. Absolutely, we are.
0: Yeah, so...
1: Yeah, amazing. It's really cool.
0: She was. Oh, just quick, so get back to you. The new album is called...
1: You know what? We don't know yet.
0: Is
1: the first single from it. I want to say we're like 60-70% done. Yeah. I think we have a bit of an idea of what the title is, but we're not locking ourselves in. Like, we are in a very lucky to be at the point in our career where we're just really enjoying the process of making music, and I think Wannabe really reflects that. And we sort of thought, this is a great start for what will be album number 8. So... yeah, like, you know, and again, as we talked about the songwriting, for us, we almost want to leave ourselves a little bit open in case some great idea sparks in the next couple of months, you know. Something could hit us and we go, oh, we've got to write it, we've got to do it. So it's going to be cool.
0: This song is more rock than country.
1: Yeah, definitely. And we do that, like, we'll often sway, you know, like, things like this is definitely pushing the rock side. And then, you know, there's other stuff that we've already got recorded, which is... right down that country jugular, you know. We love it both. We love it all. We really do.
0: It's been great talking to you again, Tom. I'm pretty sure it was you that I spoke to 6 years ago. And there's another chat. It was about time I did.
1: Well, let's do it. Let's not make it 6 years next time, hey?
0: Okay. All right. No problem. Well, it's been great chatting to you. Here's Wannabe, the new song for the Wolf Brothers. And your songs are available?
1: All all the streaming on our website. You can get the vinyls, the CDs, and we'd love to see the show sometime.
0: Fantastic. Here's Wannabe. Thanks for the chat, Tom.
1: Thank you so much.

0: Where I put the
1: The Wolf Brothers with their new track, Wannabe, and the interview I did with Tom Wolf before that. Thank you very much, Tom, for coming on the show. On with the show, Cruz Beckham. Yeah, yeah, yeah.

then we travelled all the way to Germany. Sebastian Schub, Haven't Found Love. Before that, Cruz Beckham and Yeah, Yeah, Yeah. And back to the US with Scott Riggin.

I'm going to have to kick some Australian butt, I think. That was a track from the UK and another one from the US. Interesting. I'm going to have to get some more Australian artists on here, seeing as this is an Australian-based show. So that was Seku with Does She Know and Scott Riggin before that. You're Forgiven Now. Why? I Want to Know. And from Canada, gee, the Washboard Union, Whiskey Wings.

Janie Wilson and John Mayer with Phone Keys Wallet. Yes, she's from Australia. Yay! Before that, the Washboard Union and Whiskey Wings. Now, this guy comes from Australia, but he's based himself in Nashville, which unfortunately we have to do in Australia because we have no music industry here. And not only no music industry, we have a government that's putting up the price of tax on beer. Insurance companies putting up their insurance. Pubs are closing left, right and centre. We're in a really shocking situation here. So I don't blame D. Henry Fenton for doing what he did. And here's his track, Waltz Around the Truth.

with Your Man. Before that, Shenley Rose, Like My Mama Loves Tobacco. And D. Henry Fenton, Waltz Around the Truth. On to Braden King from Canada, We Got Beer.

God, look at the time. Okay, Clint Wilson with Older before that, Braden King. We got beer. Going to finish with Kingswood, The Action. I'll be back in 3 weeks, but I'm sure the radio stations will fill in pretty well while I'm gone.

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1: Because it's a beautiful day. Mm-hmm.

to the show. Can you imagine what it feels like to be the voice behind some of the most iconic songs of the 60s and still be performing them today with perfect pitch? My guest is Colin Blunstone, the unmistakable voice of the Zombies. From timeless classics like She's Not There, Tell Her No and Time of the Season to a very successful solo career, Colin has certainly earned his place as one of rock's most distinctive and enduring vocalists.

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1: Thanks for having me on the show.
0: I can't believe that you're on the road still and again, and you've just celebrated your 81st birthday.
1: I know, I have. I realise I'm probably sort of in the home straight on my career. It ain't going to go on forever. But, you know, I'm enjoying it.
0: Are you surprised about the audience reaction that it is still so good after 60 years?
1: Well, I don't know if I would say that. I'm surprised that I ever had a career in the music business. I mean, so much of it is chance. How the Zombies came together is absolute chance. I just happened to be sitting behind someone. We were arranged in alphabetical order, and the guy in front of me was Paul Arnold, B, Colin Blunstein. He knew someone, not at our school, someone who lived in the next road, who wanted to put a band together, and that was Rod Argent, and that band became the Zombies.

0: I hadn't been sitting in alphabetical order in that classroom, I wouldn't have been in the zombies in the first place. So it's been a wondrous surprise all the way through my career. I mean, I've worked hard, I've tried, you know, I have tried. You have to be there to get these opportunities. You have to make yourself available. But there's a lot of chance and a lot of luck that is involved in everyone's career.
1: You obviously have loved it since you were boys in high school.
0: Well, that's true. I mean, what are the chances of five strangers? Really, we didn't know any. We might have said hello along the street or something like that. I didn't know the majority of them at all. What are the chances of them coming together and gelling into a professional outfit? It's a millions to one. I remember our first ever rehearsal. Rod Argent's cousin was called Jim Rockford. He was 20 years in the Kinks, and eventually he did join the second version of the Zombies, which started in 1999. But Jim Rockford is a wonderful bass player. He was in the biggest local band at the time. He helped us get our first rehearsal together. And as I said, he went on to be 20 years in the Kinks. Jim told me very late on that when he saw us at that first rehearsal, his thought was, no chance. They have no chance, this lot. And I thought we sounded pretty good at our first rehearsal, much better than I was expecting. But we just built bit by bit. You know, we would beg for gigs. It's so hard for a young band to get gigs. It was hard then, it's tougher now. And we built up a local following. And then eventually we won a big rock and roll competition, which led to a record deal. It all seems so logical now, but looking back day by day, it wasn't like that at all. That we got this recording deal, and Rod discovered he could write songs. I didn't know he could write songs, and he wrote She's Not There, which is in our first session, and it was a world

London it, we're playing local clubs. A few weeks after that, we're playing with The Searchers, Dionne Warwick, and the Isley Brothers, a nationwide tour followed by a trip to America to play with other huge artists. This was all happened in just a few months. And I think we just took it in our stride. It wasn't exactly overwhelming, but you never knew what was going to happen next, and you just got up and did it.

0: did you first pick up the guitar?
1: I begged my parents to buy me a guitar, and it wasn't easy for them because they didn't have any money. But when I was about 12, I loved music. I particularly loved, you know, Elvis, Little Richard, Chuck Berry. Those were the guys that got me really interested. And I joined the Zombies as a rhythm guitarist. So that was another thing. I never expected to be the lead vocalist. I'm quite shy, actually, and I had visions of myself standing at the back of the stage, rhythm guitarist, looking at my shoes, hiding. And suddenly, in a very short order of time, I was pushed to the front and in the middle, which was not what I was expecting at all. So that was a bit of a switch.
0: How did that happen?
1: Well, at the first rehearsal, Rod Argent was going to be the lead singer. He wasn't going to play keyboards. It was his band, his vision. And he wanted three guitars and he wanted it to be a rock and roll band. We had a coffee break in the middle of the morning and there happened to be an old broken down piano over in the corner. And he just went over and he played Nut Rocker by Bee Bumble and the Stingers, which is a rock and roll tape on a classical piece. And it was apparent, immediately apparent, that he was in a different class to us. You know, we were fairly average musicians. I wouldn't even use the word musicians, strugglers. He could have been a professional musician then. He was 15. He was incredible. I didn't know him. I'd only just met him at the rehearsal. I went over and I said to him, you know, whoever you are, you should play in this band. And he said, no. We want three guitars. It's rock and roll. So we left it at that. Because he was the lead singer, he didn't do much. That he didn't do anything that morning except play the piano. We're putting the gear away, and I was just taking my guitar off. And I always used to sing. I used to sing to myself. And I sang a Ricky Nelson song called It's Late to myself, just messing around. And he heard me and he came over to me and he said, he didn't know my name either. He came over to me and he said, listen, if you'll be the lead singer, I'll play keyboards. And essentially, that's the Zombies. That's how it came about.
0: What sort of music was happening around you?
1: I think a lot of the music was American at that time. The rock and roll greats, Chuck Berry, Little Richard, Elvis. Later on, we started getting into rhythm and blues before we made our first record. And at one time, the Zombies were called the Zombies R&B because we were finding all these great rhythm and blues classics. This is before we knew Rod and Chris could write songs. There was a huge change in 1964. And it was kind of difficult because Rod's first song was a huge hit, but he didn't have any other songs. So the record company is on to us. We need a follow-up, we need a follow-up. But they didn't have a catalogue of songs that they were writing, and we were touring at the same time. So they were trying to write in the back of the bus. So we had to make a very quick change from being a rhythm and blues band into playing original material. And we had to do that in the spotlight of the world's media, because by then we'd had a number one all around the world.

0: you still at school or you'd all dropped out?
1: No, we just left. I was 18 when we recorded She's Not There. Our lead guitarist, Paul Atkinson, he literally left school and went on the road with the band. So it did feel strange. I'd had a few months just working in an office job at that point. And suddenly, yeah, we're on the road. We had to buy an old truck. It was all very casual.
0: How did you first hear that that song had taken off?
1: Well, one of the first things was it went on a TV program over here called Jukebox Jury, where they would get four celebrities to judge that week's releases, and they would say whether it was a hit or a miss.
0: Right.
1: And this particular week, George Harrison was one of the guests. And the Beatles, it's difficult to explain how big the Beatles were at this time. They were just huge. No word explains. And George Harrison listened to She's Not There, and he really liked it. And I think then we knew that we were in with a chance. Sure enough, it was immediately a hit.
0: What do you think it was about that song?
1: Well, I think that, funnily enough, what made it a hit also made it quite difficult to get some kind of acceptance with record companies and even with the media, because it was so different. It featured a very jazzy keyboard solo, and originally it was twice as long. It was actually cut in half. There was a wonderful rhythm track. The drum track is brilliant. And there's a great bass, you know, the bass line is part of the song. That wasn't made up by Chris White. That's ba-bum, ba-bum, ba-bum, ba-bum, ba-bum. That's written as part of the song. The whole thing just comes together so well. It's a very, very well-written song, I think. I don't know if you know the story, but when we got to the studio, they booked an evening stroke nighttime session. It was very fashionable at the time. I wouldn't dream of doing that now. I'd be asleep by 9 o'clock. So we didn't start till 7. And unfortunately, the engineer, who was a very successful engineer, made many hit records. Unfortunately, he'd been at a wedding all day because this session started at 7. He was absolutely blind drunk. But worse than that, he was very aggressive. And it makes me laugh. I've been in this business now for whatever it is, 60 years. Within 20 minutes of being in a studio with this, my first professional studio with this guy, I thought to myself, this business is not for me. I've got headphones on and he's screaming obscenities down the headphones at me, really ear piercing. And I thought, I can't stand this. But then we had a bit of luck. He passed out cold. We carried him out of the studio, two flights of stairs, in a black London taxi. We waved him goodbye and I never saw him again. Everything changed after that.
0: What were the tangible changes that then took place?
1: Well, you know, I had this job that I gave up, had a nice boozy last day in the office. So that was the end of my career in commerce. And we got ourselves a manager and an agent, and we started working. We held our own. We were okay. New York came up Christmas that year. We were number one in America when we arrived. And we played the Murray the K Christmas show. Murray the K was the most prestigious DJ in America. He was the most powerful DJ in America. And he used to have a Christmas show. He'd have like 16 acts on. Shangri-Las, Dionne Warwick, Benny King, wonderful artists. And in the wings, I must admit, I think the knees were knocking a bit, but we were okay. We got away with it. We always say when we come off, fooled him again.
0: You had a bit of imposter syndrome.
1: Oh, yeah. I mean, I think I still have that now. No, I think most people do. You just have to get on with it, don't you? Just take it day by day. Don't think too deeply about what's going on. It'll drive you mad.
0: Are you serious? You end up like, after 60 years of doing that, you still feel, what am I doing here?
1: Yeah, I think so.

0: wake up some mornings and there's no voice there. And then I read a review of the wonderful voice and timeless beauty and wonderful intonation and things like that. And I think, God, thank you, thank you, thank you. Because I'm here when I've just got a croak and I cannot. And actually, even on the road, I'm a bit prone to getting coughs and colds on the road. And there's times when I think, I can't do it, mate. I just can't get on stage and do it. There's no voice there. Doctor stage, I get on there and it's fine. And I come off and I'm croaking again. Really? It's really strange how things work out. Doctor stage is a very, very strong medicine.
1: What do you do for your voice, Colin?
0: Well, the first bit is common sense, which I had none of at 18 and 19. The most important thing is to stay hydrated, drink plenty of water. I never drank any water when I was 18 or 19. Why drink water when there's beer? Well, I lived on. Eat sensibly, get plenty of sleep. I never slept when I was 18 or 19. The evening began when the show ended. You know, we've done the show. Okay, we've got that out of the way. Where's the party? None of that happens now. So common sense is the first thing.
1: That must have really been one of your greatest fears all these years, that the voice wouldn't be up to scratch.
0: Most singers lose their range as they get older.
1: Yeah.
0: I don't know why. We sing, in the Zombies show, we sing everything in the original keys.
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3: It's a beautiful day.
0: As long as I keep doing my exercises and working at it, I think my voice will stay there.
1: So you had that first single, it went into a global number one hit. You bought your van with the sliding doors that came off the hinges. Did you start to make money at that point?
0: Very little. When you've got writers in the band, if they don't, and there's no reason why they should, but if they don't split the writing royalties, the earnings will very much divide into two, because the writers really don't have any expenses. They will earn roughly, in very rough terms, the same as the band. The band has to pay a manager, an agent, then we have to split it five ways after we've paid flights, hotels, the crew,
1: yep,
0: the truck. It goes on and on and on. So the three non-writers never really earned any money, ever. And that was a big factor in why the band ended, because we were broke. I was absolutely broke.
1: Wow. And yet you'd managed to have four hit singles.
0: We'd had hit singles all around the world. I think that we could, you see, there was no internet at that time, so it's very difficult to know where you were having hits. This sounds really strange, but people didn't know where they were having hits. And you would sometimes, I don't think you ever learned about some places, but you'd often know, like 6 months later, people would say, you know, the information just wasn't available. After the band finished, we realized that we always had a hit somewhere in the world, always. But we perceived ourselves as being unsuccessful at that time because we hadn't had a recent hit in the UK or the States. But we had had hits in France, in Holland, in Canada. Certainly in the Philippines, we'd had many hits in the Philippines. And if you've got a hit, then there'll be live work.

0: weren't well managed. That's another thing. You know, our manager was pretty hopeless, really.
1: It's amazing when you think about it. It was really quite a short-lived career, and you've had a lifelong impact. The Odyssey and Oracle record, that one, of course, gave us Time of the Season, which was something else.
0: Well, it was probably the biggest hit we had. And that, I think, was like 18 months after we'd finished. So unexpected. I remember getting phone calls, I think not from America, but from people who knew people in America, and saying, you know, Time of the Season has been issued as a single. Oh, great. It's, you know, number 90-something in the Billboard chart. I don't believe it, really. And it's picking up air, but I couldn't believe it, you know. It was a huge surprise, and it went up the charts very slowly because I don't think the record company was really behind it. So it just fought its way up there. Famously, Al Cooper, who got Blood, Sweat and Tears together, he really fought for Odyssey and Oracle. He went to Clive Davis, the head of CBS. It's very brave of him. It was his first day working for CBS. And he went in to see the president of CBS, Clive Davis, and said, whatever it costs, you have to get this album. Odyssey and Oracle showed it to him. And Clive Davis said, we already own that album and we were going to pass on it. We weren't going to even release it. And Al fought for it, got it released, but then they put out two singles that weren't successful. And he went back and he said, Time of the Season is the single. He really fought for us. It was, we owe him so much.

0: DJ in Boise, Idaho would not stop playing Sign of the Season. And in a way, it could happen then. I don't think it could happen now. Other DJs picked up on it, and it all, it's like a pebble going into a pond. It all went up from Boise, Idaho.
1: Well, you must have been very proud of it, but still you were in a position where the non-writers weren't making money. Was it true that the band broke up before that single actually started to hit the charts?
0: Oh, yeah, probably about 18 months. Certainly a year anyway, but there was no band. We weren't playing live. We didn't have a manager. So we drained enough. The first time I started earning money was when the band finished. And I got a sizable check and I bought my first property with that. It's very weird. There was no band and we start making money.
1: What was the writing process like? Was there any collaborative effort in that at all?
0: No, not really, I don't think. Especially Rod. Sometimes he would work on Chris White's songs, you know, just put a shine on them.
1: He had no idea of his own brilliance, did he?
0: No, possibly not. But he is a brilliant keyboard player and a brilliant songwriter. And he's very tenacious. He has a vision and he sticks to it. And that really helped the Zombies. And it could get a little bit frustrating sometimes because you wanted to make a contribution.
1: He wouldn't let you.
0: But you couldn't, no. But I mean, he's a genius. Well.

0: I don't think he's had the accolades that he should have, because he's up there with the very best keyboard players in the world. He recorded a CD called Classically Speaking. He wrote a couple of the tracks, but most of it is very well-known classical piano. It's sensational, it's wonderful, and he can play savage rock and roll.
1: Are you still in touch with him today? And if so, how's he coping? Yeah.
0: He's okay.
1: So he's fully recovered from his stroke?
0: Yeah, but he's never going to tour again. But I think he wants to keep writing and recording.
1: Right. So just going back again, when the band broke up, you decided to go solo, but not under your own name. How come?
0: Well, when the band finished, remember that we perceived ourselves as being unsuccessful. I remember driving home from that meeting, and I think I was 22. My life was over. And I thought, what am I going to do with the rest of my life? I hadn't got a lot of music business contacts, primarily because we were a working band. We were on the road all the time and often abroad, not so much in the UK. So I spent a few months at home with my parents, and I heard my dad saying once, and it's a very reasonable thing to say, well, he can't just sit around at home doing nothing for the rest of his life. And you know, not being aggressive, but just talking to my mother. And I thought, yeah, he's bloody right, you know. So I got on the phone like I did at the end when I finished school, phoned a lot of people for a job. So I took the first job I was offered again and worked in an office. And in a way, it was a bit bizarre because people knew who I was. But it helped me in a way because it was quite emotional finishing the band. Something I thought was going to take up the next part of my life.

0: after about a year, the time of the season was going up the charts. And suddenly, when the phone was ringing, I'm picking the phone up and it's, have you thought about recording again? This is so-and-so records, we'd like to talk to you, you know. And it became apparent that there were going to be opportunities. And one of those guys was a guy called Mike Hurst, who produced the early Cat Stevens records, Matthew and Son.
1: Oh, yes, Love of course. Girl,
0: and Gonna Get Me a Gun. I think those were the three first big hits.
1: Uh-huh.
0: The producer of those hits was Mike Hurst. And he called me, and he was a really successful producer at that time. And he said, look, I'd really like to try something. And I wasn't sure if I wanted to get back into it. I was so devastated after the Zombies. And he said, well, look, I'll record some tracks in Olympic Studio, very prestigious studio. The Stones have been recording there. And you come along after work. So I think I used to go along in a suit, you know, after work. And I would put vocals on these tracks. And he had this idea of re-recording She's Not There, which it seemed a little weird to me. It's in a different key and it's a totally different arrangement, but it's the same song. And so we did it, and that came out as a choice for the single. And then somewhere along the line, Mike thinks it was my idea and I think it's his idea to change my name. And then someone came up with the idea of a phony name. It certainly wasn't me. Originally, it was going to be James MacArthur. I know not where that name came from, out of the phone book, probably. And then a few days before the record pressing was taking place, they said, no, there's a James MacArthur in Hawaii 5-0. You can't be James MacArthur. He's an actor. You're going to be Neil MacArthur. Oh, okay. I'm Neil MacArthur. And so the next year, that record was a small hit. It was a top 30 single in the UK. So I'm back in the record industry.

0: for the next year, I was Neil MacArthur. I never got used to being called that name. So if someone said Neil to me, I never knew if it was a noun or a verb. Are they calling me my name? Or are they giving me Well, Dear Old Neil had two more singles that weren't successful. Yeah, everyone did lose interest. After a year, I was coming back from a party with Chris White in his car. He said, Chris White was the original bass player in the Zombies. He said, why don't you drop this Neil MacArthur stuff? And Rod and I have got a production company. We'd like to produce a solo album for you under your name. And so that's what we did. And it was an album called One Year. And we did a Denny Lane song on there called Say You Don't Mind. And that was a huge hit in the UK. And so I was off and running.
1: I realize that I've been in your eyes some kind of fool. What I do, what I did, stupid.

0: convinced you to drop the Neil MacArthur and go back under your name with that sublime voice that you carried, and then you started having hits under your own name with some beautiful tracks.
1: It worked really well, yeah. It's funny because different countries know different tracks, depending on whether they were successful or not. So you always have to research when you go abroad which songs people know. We've got terribly caught up, particularly in the zombies, when we went to the Far East, because they know all these romantic songs that often were B-sides, and they want you to play them. And Rod is always wanted to be rock and roll, hard-edged, you know, tough. And we want to play these little romantic ditties, and Rod's going to be playing that. That's ridiculous. And but then the promoter starts putting the pressure on, and we've got to learn it on the spot and go out and play to big audiences. There was one in particular. It was a hit of mine called Miles Away. It was only a hit in the Philippines, but it was a big hit, huge. And Rod said, we're not playing that. And we had to play. The first thing we did when we got there was a live TV, and they insisted we played Miles Away. We never rehearsed it. No one knew it. I got the words on the floor, pinned down on the floor. I didn't know it. I did it as a session. It was an hour out of my life, years before. And as soon as I left the studio, I couldn't remember. I'd forgotten it. I got all the words on the floor, Clive Davis.
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3: It's a beautiful day.
0: You became part of Elton John's record label itself, didn't you? The Rocket Record Company, and released then three studio albums with them that also were really successful for you.
1: Well, they were successful airplay-wise, but not so successful chart-wise. And I always regret that because Rocket Records really believed in their artists. They were a wonderful label. Never.

0: Halfway Habit, I did 3 albums for them. The contract ended, and my next record was What Becomes of the Broken Hearted with Dave Stewart, which was a huge hit.
1: Did you feel a bit guilty?
0: I did feel a bit guilty, but I had something else on my mind as well. Because of a contractual detail, CBS chose to sue me at that time. And in many ways, that could have been the end of my career, because it was like 3 or 4 years out of my life. I couldn't work. I had contracts, but I couldn't honor them because I was being sued.

0: wonderful thing happened. I was quite involved with the Alan Parsons Project, and I sang on some of their albums. I got to know Alan. Alan actually worked on Odyssey and Oracle. He was an engineer at Abbey Road. So
1: yeah, I remember him telling me that, yeah.
0: He got the idea of getting some guys out of the Alan Parsons Project with me singing and forming a band. The band became Keats, and they only made one album. But he needed me out of this CBS court case. And over lunch, he arranged for it all to be dropped.
1: So once that was sorted out, then you continued to make your own music under your own name and got back together with Rod. When and where was it decided to start doing reunion concerts and tours of the Zombies?
0: Well, I mean, there was a big gap. I'd lost the momentum in my career. You know, so it was a very tough time. That band I mentioned, Keats, which was Eric Wilson's idea.
1: With David Paton.
0: Ian Benson. Stuart Elliott, Peter Barnes from Camel was in it because we'd been working together. He's nothing to do with the Alan Parsons Project. He was the outsider who was working with me.

0: after that finished, that was a really tough time for me, the next few years. You have to learn how to survive in this business. It's important as learning how to play music. Rod remembers this differently, so I'm just going to tell you how I remember it. I started a solo band with a guy called Don Airey, and he's been in many huge heavy rock bands like Rainbow and Gary Moore. And at the moment, he's in Deep Purple. He's the keyboard player in Deep Purple. He started calling me and saying, you know, you should be out on the road playing. And I just completely lost my momentum, probably lost my confidence too. He phoned three or four times, and I said, I can't. How am I going to do this after all these years? My last concert was in 1973 or 74, I think. But he kept calling. Okay, I'll do it. I said, fine, I'll put a band together. You don't have to come to rehearsals, we'll sort it, and that's what happened. That was the first time I'd been on stage for 23 years. That was in 1997.
1: How did that feel on that stage?
0: A little bit strange, but more than scared, I was intrigued because I didn't know if any sound was going to come out when I started singing. I just didn't know what was going to happen. So we got a band going. I got another keyboard player in, but he had an Achilles heel in that he wrote songs. And if anybody asked him to go and play his songs, he would just not turn up for my concerts. Well, this happened three or four times. And the last time, I don't know how we got through it. The keyboard player didn't even know who I was. And I came off stage and my heart was going so fast. I thought, if we go on like this, I'm going to have a heart attack. So I phoned Rod and I said, Rod, I've got 6 dates left on this tour. And Rod said, okay, I'll help you out. I'll do the 6 gigs, but I don't want to go back on the road. So he did, and he loved it. And those 6 gigs lasted from 1999 to 2024 when he was ill.

was adamant that we wouldn't call it the Zombies because the original members only him and me. I mean, man, there are so many bands out there. There are bands out there claiming to be the Zombies that have no members of the Zombies in them. And we both had hits in our own name, but we played Zombie tracks. And we were amazed, the interest in the Zombies. We thought that they're all long gone. It took 7 years, I think. And eventually we talked it through with the other guys, Chris White, Hugh Grandy, Paul Atkinson sadly had died. And they gave us their blessing. And then we started going out as the Zombies. And we built it up, and then we went to the States, and we were amazed at the reaction there. Building, building, building. 2019, we're inducted into the Rock and Roll Hall of Fame. It was a big deal.

0: The Zombies was always Rod's idea. It was always Rod's band. He was the musical director, arranger, leader of the band, absolutely.
1: So, Colin, you've just wrapped up a 16-day headline tour of the UK, and now you're getting ready to hit the US. I don't know where you take the energy from.
0: Well, also, I'm recording a solo album at the moment, so I don't have much time to think about when... Sorry, I gotta go. I'm really pleased because, I mean, you don't know how an album's like a painting. You don't know how it's going to end up when you start. So I don't know what's going to happen. But so far, it sounds pretty good. We're recording all my songs.

0: just think your story and your career and your humility are all just fabulous, Colin. And I'm so glad that you didn't stay in your boring insurance job or your commerce job or anything. There's so much creativity and spunk about you. Even at 81 years of age, you're just like a kid.
1: Well, I'm as far as you're concerned, I am. You know, I think the business does keep you young. But I think there's a lot of downsides in the music industry, but one of the great upsides is you absolutely do not know what's going to happen next. So if ever you're interviewing a manager or a record executive, they'll tell you, you know, if we do this, this will happen, and then that'll be a hit record, and then they'll do this big deal. They don't know. I'll tell you, it's a little secret. They don't know. So I've told you one of the big secrets about the music business, that no one knows what's going to happen tomorrow. And I like that, because it's exciting.
0: It is exciting. But as you alluded to earlier, it's a skill that you have to develop to handle the ups and downs. Coming off a number one hit and then being in the wilderness for a while is not an easy place to be. And you don't know what happens next. Then you're back up again with another number one hit. Who knows?
1: Yeah, it pays not to get too carried away with the successes, because you know that the dips are going to come. So, I mean, when we have hit records, you know, I mean, just recently in the Heritage chart here, Caroline Goodbye was number two about 4 weeks ago. So that was wonderful. And there have been other hit records over the years. But what I'm interested in is the next record. You know, I'm not going to sit here saying, isn't it great this record's in the charts? I'm worried about the next, or excited, a little bit worried, about the next one. That's the important thing. You know, what comes next?
0: I love it. And you just get better and better and better with age. I just love it.
1: Yeah. Well, there we are. You've got to get used to these things.
0: Yes, you do. It's a bit of a seesaw. Colin Blunstone, I'll let you go. You've been so generous with your time and with your stories. I have really enjoyed chatting with you, and I wish you the best of luck. You don't need it, because you're going to knock them dead everywhere that you play. And I'm looking forward. Perhaps we can chat again when that next album comes out. I'd love to

0: Watch.
1: Thank you, man.
0: Let go, let go.
1: What's that? Oh. Sure got a lot of nerve, baby. Thank you. You're a beautiful audience, ladies and gentlemen. I'd like to do this song especially for you.
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6: Hello there, great to have your company for Saturday Brekkie. Got a cracking morning ahead, starting with Bill McDonough, the original drummer for Australian Crawl. Last week we talked about his book, Sons of Beaches. Today we're continuing that conversation, diving into the stories behind it, his memories of the band and his brother Guy, part two on the way. Also going to check in with The Wire about Google's new AI mode. And later this hour, Gary Muller from Blue Sky Counselling Service joins you to chat about why reaching out to your mates can make all the difference. And there's plenty more on the way. The Wire is back again. They're going to talk about the surprise comeback of The Landline. And we're going to spin the AMRAP Song of the Week from Tyler Rodriguez. And it is part two of a conversation I had the other week with Cram, the drummer from Spiderbait. Looking forward to replaying that one for you. Plus, Wayne Hammonds shares his brand new album. He's released at the ripe old age of 60, proving it's never too late. And Murph rounds things out with his top five ONJ songs.

ask her lots of questions as she hangs onto the wall. I kiss her for the first time and then I take her home. I'm invited in for coffee and I give the dog a bone. She likes to go to discos but she's never on her own. I said I'll see you later and I give her some old chat.

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1: On 94.7, The Pulse. Coming up next hour, The Wire again, going old school with the comeback of the landline. Tyler Rodriguez brings us our AMRAP Song of the Week. And then we catch up with Cram from Spiderback, part two of a fantastic chat we had the other week.

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3: 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It's time for our AMRAP Song of the Week. Tyla Rodriguez is a rising star of the country music scene. Here's her track, By the Time It's Over. And we're going to catch up with Tyla next week to hear all about what's new and what's happening. Maybe.

Next hour on Saturday, Brekkie Wayne Hammonds with his brand new debut album At 60. Vinyl Vibes catches up with the Trog's Peter Staples. And Murph's going to wrap it all up with his top five Olivia Newton-John songs.

A very good morning. This is 94.7 The Pulse. I'm Bob Pullen and welcome to Saturday, the 5th of September. Great to have your company on this Monday morning. First up, our weather forecast for the next 7 days. And today will be cloudy with a very high chance of showers, becoming less likely in the evening. The chance of a thunderstorm in the morning and afternoon with possibly severe damaging winds. So not the best of days. 18 is the expected top for the day. For tomorrow, partly cloudy, a medium chance of showers and 17. For Monday, partly cloudy, a medium chance of showers, most likely in the morning, 16 the expected top. Next Tuesday, partly cloudy, a slight chance of a shower in the morning, and 17. For Wednesday, partly cloudy, a slight chance of a shower.

0: most likely during the morning, and 14 for Thursday, partly cloudy and 16, and next Friday, partly cloudy and 18. So that's what we've got to look forward to weather-wise for the next 7 days. In a moment, we've got polished brass to set you off on this Saturday morning.
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0: It's coming up to 3 minutes past seven. Welcome to this week's edition of Polished Brass. And as has happened so often in this past week, tributes to Dolly Parton. I thought it was only fair that we should start our program this morning with a tune written by Dolly Parton. It's played by the Burbage Brass Band. They're from a small village in the county of Leicestershire in the United Kingdom. And this is their version of 9 to 5.

That was the Burbage Brass Band from Leicestershire in the United Kingdom, and the Dolly Parton tune 9 to 5, our tribute to the late Dolly Parton. Well, from the UK, we're going over to Norway, and we're going to listen to the Stavanger Brass Band, and they're going to present a tune which was made famous by Judy Garland, Over the Rainbow.

That was the Stavanger Brass Band from Norway and Over the Rainbow. Well, it'd be fairly chilly in Norway, I should think, at the moment. Here in Geelong, it's 13 degrees at 94.7 The Pulse. So if you're still tucked up in bed, then it's probably a good place to be this morning. Speaking of being tucked up in bed, a very good morning to young Terence out there in Newcombe, who has sent me a message to say that he's tucked up in bed. Well, that's what I would expect from you, Terry. I don't know why you don't get out and get your partner Wendy breakfast on a Saturday morning instead of being tucked up in bed. But Terry has requested a tune, and it's a delight to play it for you. And if you'd like a request, you can always send me a message on 0488 877 947. Won't be able to play it this week because the program is already set for the week, but would certainly include any requests for next week. But Terry has requested, he sent me a message during the week saying he would like to hear the Punchoncello March. So we're going to hear the Brighouse and Rastrick Brass Band. And in fact, I've got two tracks from Brighouse and Rastrick coming up to marches. But here's the request for young Terence, who used to play cornet with the Geelong West Brass Band. His friends say he still blows his own trumpet. But anyway, I hope you enjoy this, Terry.

We heard then from the Brighouse and Rastrick Brass Band and the Punchinello March. And that was a request from Terry out in Newcombe. Thank you for that request, Terry. Hope you enjoyed that march from Brighouse and Rastrick. And Terence has actually sent me another message and he said, Wendy can get her own breakfast. Not very charitable, Terence. Not very charitable at all for all Wendy does for you. I would have thought you'd be up and get her breakfast for her on this Saturday morning, or any Saturday morning for that matter. Now, another march from Brighouse and Rastrick. This time, very well-known march, and it's entitled Army of the Nile.

0: That was the Brig House and Rastrick Brass Band once again, and that time they presented Army of the Nile. 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
3: Online and on the radio.

That was the Corey Band and the tune Castel Couche March. We're going to listen to the Grimethorpe Colliery Band and this tune entitled quite simply Mr. Jums. So we'll see what that means.

We heard then from the Grimethorpe Colliery Band and the tune Mr. Jums. Time now for our sacred spot, and it's presented this morning by the Royal Dalton Band and the hymn The King of Love, My Shepherd Is.

Our sacred spot this morning, presented by the Royal Dalton Band, the King of Love, My Shepherd Is. We're going to listen to the Grimethorpe Colliery Band once again, and this time they're going to present for us the Florentina March.

That was the Grimethorpe Colliery Band and the tune The Florentina March. Now, our next band, had me a little confused when I first saw the name, so I had to do some research. And I found that there were two towns of the same name, one in the United Kingdom and one in Scotland. So one in England and one in Scotland. And the band we're going to hear from is the one in Scotland. This is the Whitburn Berg Band. And they're going to present a lovely tune for us. It's called Send In the Clowns.

0: It was the Whitburn Berg Band from Scotland and Send in the Clowns. Unfortunately, we are not told who the soloist was playing flugelhorn, except to say that there was a flugelhorn solo during that number, but the name of the bandsman or bandswoman who was playing the flugelhorn has not been advised. This is Polished Brass on 94.7 The Pulse. Glad to have your company on this Saturday morning. Currently 13 degrees. Not going to be the best of days when you expect some rain and some strong winds. So make sure you are rugged up when you venture out today. Ah, now, we've just had a message. I didn't think I'd get a message from this fellow this morning because I thought he would still be wailing into his porridge. Steve down at Bamburgh. And he says, what do you call a gathering of clowns? People who follow Carlton, I would have thought. He's suggesting the nodders. Yes. Oh, I love those nodders at press conferences of politicians when the leader is out the front blowing his mouth off and there the nodders at the back agreeing with everything he says. Good morning to you, Steve, and commiserations. But when boys play men, what can you expect?
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That was the Brighouse and Rastrick Brass Band with an interesting tune. I'd never heard of it before. That's why I included it in the playlist. And it was called No One Quite Like Grandma. A most interesting title. We're going to listen to the Flowers Band this time, and they're going to present Cross of Honour.

That was the Flowers Band and the tune Cross of Honour. You're listening to Polished Brass on 94.7 The Pulse with Bob Pullen. And we're going to listen now to the brass band of Battle Creek. Speaking of battles, stay tuned after 8 o'clock this morning. There'll be a battle on hashtag Giddy Up with the Three Stooges. Curly, Larry and Moe tried to be controlled by Rob Cameron, but they'll be joining us after the 8 o'clock news. Oh, no 8 o'clock news, but after 8 o'clock this morning, hashtag Giddy Up, and with the Cats having a win, I'm sure they've got plenty to talk about. But in the meantime, here's the March of the Toys.

That was the brass band of Battle Creek and the March of the Toys. Well, that brings us very close to the end of another program. Trust you've enjoyed Polished Brass this morning. And I'll be back again next Saturday at 7 a.m. for next week's edition. To all the fathers, I hope you have a great day tomorrow for Father's Day. And if your team is playing football today, I hope they have a win. I've had a lengthy message from Steve, which I won't read, but he's got a busy day. He has three lawn teams playing at Lambshank Park in Colac, he says. I'll let the boys from hashtag GiddyUp deal with that one. To take us out today, this is a band. It's just called Swinging Brass Band. And the tune, a very well-known one, made famous by Louis Armstrong, it's Mac the Knife. Hashtag GiddyUp is next. I'll see you next week. But from me, bye-bye for now.

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4: Good morning, everybody. Welcome to this wet and woolly Saturday morning. We're on the way to 18 degrees, but we will have rain. There is no doubt about that. There will be precipitation annoying the sporting events around Geelong, which we're going to dissect very shortly. Tomorrow, 17 degrees, showers through the day, 16 on Monday, more showers. 17 Tuesday, more showers.

0: Good morning. This is hashtag GiddyUp 94.7 The Pulse. And my God, the pre-game show has been unbelievable.
1: Unbelievable.
0: In here. It is like herding cats.
1: Oh, unbelievable.
0: The way things are going in here.
1: Before we go, I'd like to say to Robert, the Weekly Times headlines, you talked about precipitation. Rain drives record crops, Robert. There you go. How's that? Rain drives record crops.
0: Muddy's money, isn't that the same?
1: Muddy's money.
0: Good morning, Mr. Mitchell. How are you?
1: I'm well, thanks, Spider. Well. What about yourself?
0: Well, you know, it's a great start to the day before we go on air. The last words that Robert Cameron says to someone on the panel is, will you pull your head in?
1: Yes, I won't say exactly what he said. And it wasn't me he was talking to.
0: It was me.
1: Oh, must have been Andy.
0: Was it you, Andy?
2: The trouble with this show is that people who are competent and confident are penalised.
1: Well, why do you keep penalising me then?
2: Well, I don't know if we're referring to you.
0: I was going to say, we can't be referring to you because you're neither competent or you're confident. You're certainly not competent on the show.
2: People who know what they're doing are penalised.
1: Oh, no,
2: they're dragged down to the level of others.
1: Listen, let's get on with it.
0: We had a message from our great mate Steve from Bamber before the show even started.
2: At 5 to 8.
1: 5 to 8,
0: well,
1: Steve.
0: Andy was here at 8 to 8.
1: Oh, God.
0: Andy was here at 8 to 8. I mean, I thought...
1: What happened there, Andy?
0: Doesn't daylight saving start next month?
1: Melissa dropped you off last night. You slept in your car.
2: I didn't have any milk at home, so I had to buy a coffee, which I haven't done for a long time.
1: So buy something, yes, I would agree with that. I'm surprised you didn't come pick me up so I could buy it for you.
0: Instead of going to the supermarket and spending $3 on a couple of litres of milk, he's going to spend $8 on a coffee.
1: Yeah, smart. Speaking of finances,
3: Andy, how is the furniture business going?
2: Well, we're moving a lot of product, I'll tell you. But not a lot of money's changing hands, because you'd be amazed at how many people are putting really interesting pieces of furniture out on their footpath.
0: Where are you going to put it? There's no room left at the house.
2: Well, I did.
0: You've got two decks that are full of rubbish, full of stuff.
2: Crap. I have got spotters out looking for really choice furniture for me, Mark, right? And one of them phoned me during the week to tell me that this beautiful table was across the road from them in Garden Street.
1: Yes, that's right.
2: And, look, you take some of that with a grain of salt, Mark. You do, because when you've seen as much secondhand furniture as I have, some of it's well, let's be frank, some of it's rubbish, right? But I tell you what, I turned up, and
1: 2 days later, I'm surprised it was still there.
2: It was a fantastic Scandinavian designed table.
0: So from IKEA, is what you're saying?
2: No, it was two classes above IKEA. Let me tell you, and it was so light. It was a kitchen table, and I picked it up myself, walked it across the road, and just slipped it into John's backyard. And, of course, at the time, it did cross my mind that this would create possibly some controversy, because who wants to turn up at their house after they've been out and find a piece of furniture in the backyard that wasn't there before?
0: Been relocated.
3: For those of you who've tuned into the football, this segment is called The Other Stuff.
1: The Other Stuff.
0: Yes, very much The Other Stuff. Mitch, how's your week been, mate?
1: It's been good, Spider, no problems. Well, when I say no problems, just I'm happy to wake up every day. I went to Mickey Grapsis's wake on Thursday, and to talk about... say that there was the who's who of the Geelong Football Club, like people like John Sharrock, Billy Goggin and all those there to give Mick a send-off, would be underestimating the crowd. Had a quick discussion with a number of people, and it was a good way to send Mickey off. He was well-loved and had a bit of a battle towards the end, but they sent him off in fine style at the East Geelong Golf Club. That was it. And last night I went to the footy.
2: Who got me the tickets, John?
1: I'll tell a story properly, not like you're going to elaborate. I was getting tickets and kept getting thrown off the website, and for
2: the
1: one reason or another.
2: It's a mess, isn't it?
1: It is a mess. A complete mess. I'd rather line up to get them, to tell you the truth. But then I rang Andy. I said, you've got an AFL members, can you get me two tickets? And he said, oh, I happen to have two Geelong memberships here. And at 11:30, an hour and a half after tickets went on sale, he got two tickets on his Geelong membership. So that just shows...
2: Where were they, John?
1: They were basically in the Geelong cheer squad, but it didn't matter.
2: On the ground level?
1: On the ground level.
2: Five rows from the fence?
1: Yes, in the Geelong kick. The only thing that was a problem was the goalpost kept getting in my way, blocking my vision.
3: Were you sitting next to Teach?
1: No, he was a couple over, and he's probably pretty lucky that he's still alive, to tell you the honest truth. Isn't he a nut job, eh? My God. What's wrong with that man, eh?
3: No, he's passionate.
1: Passionate? I only made one comment during the game. There was a bloke three rows back, a young man, three rows back. I turned around and said, mate, do you actually know the rules of this game? And if you do, why don't you commentate? He was driving me insane. But anyway, it was a good day. Sat with a couple of people from East Geelong, Andy, old East Geelong people, next to a young lady that was very passionate. Good game of footy. We did happen to tell you what would happen on the way up in the car, Andy, when Andy asked, what will happen, John? And my son said, the Blues will come out and be in front at quarter time, probably just in front at half time, and after half time the Cats will run over the top and win by 5+. Exactly what happened. The game changed. You know, you keep getting texts off these boneheads. What do you think? What do you think? Well, anyone watching the game would have saw the game change halfway through the second quarter when Harry Dean went for a mark and then Lewis Young kicked him in the head and he had to go off the ground. Game changed completely. Structures weren't right. Game changed completely. But the Cats, very, very good. But the Blues, very good also.
0: You've got to
1: be happy.
0: Regardless of the result, the turnaround at Carlton has been phenomenal. I mean, it's well documented, but it has been unbelievable, hasn't it?
1: It has been unbelievable.
0: You don't see it happening.
1: No, not in this sort of footy. But, you know, the AFL, Carlton come off a six-day break, for God's sake. And I understand it's all about the Cats and the break next week. But a six-day break, they were never going to win. The game was always going to... And you could see the Cats just run over the top.
0: The game Thursday night was interesting, wasn't it?
1: Yeah, it was a good game. The Hawks, I picked the Hawks. I thought the Hawks would beat Freo.
0: They're right, aren't they, Hawthorn?
1: Hawthorn are pretty good, I reckon. I reckon they're not a bad side.
2: Hawthorn,
1: I think they'll play
2: me
1: off. Who's that?
2: East Geelong.
1: They look more like Invalid to me. They look more like
2: Hawks have had a few issues at this time.
1: I'm going to vomit. Honestly, going to vomit.
2: The Hawks have had a few issues at this time of year. Right?
1: Have they? Well, they got beat by a point in a preliminary final last year.
0: Right.
1: Not a bad effort.
0: Not bad.
2: Getting beat's getting beat. You don't appear the next week if you get beat at this part of the season, John.
1: Were you just a bit disappointed that you weren't saying anything?
2: No.
1: I think you were.
0: Freo back next week.
2: But if Freo go out in straight sets... You know who they'll remind me of?
1: Adelaide.
2: Winchelsea.
1: Winchelsea.
0: We've gone in straight sets.
1: Well, you said last week that Werribee were going to go out in straight sets.
2: You did.
1: You texted it. Werribee.
3: I have photographic evidence of that.
2: Hey, just back on last night, Mark.
1: Texted me a quarter time. The Blues are home.
2: I'll tell you what was interesting is never let it be said that John doesn't prepare. You know, his nickname is, you know, probably Noah. Right? You know, who did actually build the ark before the flood, not afterwards, right? But he's
0: pretty sure John would have kept you.
3: You got any evidence to support that statement, Andy?
2: Yeah, having an eye to the weather, John went down yesterday to get himself a couple of ponchos.
1: Yep.
2: And you know when you used to walk down the hill at the G and there'd be, you know, people there with a box of $3 ponchos, right? And you'd be thinking, gee, if I paid double that, that'd probably be pretty expensive, you know? Well, how much were your ponchos, John?
3: John, I saw the photo. That was an upper-level poncho.
1: $130 those ponchos
2: were
1: each.
2: Did it keep you dry?
1: The best investment I've made in my life. I'm telling you, you can make a tent out of these ponchos.
0: Can you reuse them, though, Mitch?
1: You can reuse them, ponchos.
0: You get for $3, you can't reuse.
1: No, they're a tarp. They're really... I was actually going to wear one in just to show you because I knew he would say something about it.
2: $130 for a moo-moo.
1: $130, Andy. But money well spent. Dry as a bone whilst the rain was pelting down.
0: And it was coming down, wasn't it?
1: And you know how when you get one of those ponchos and runs down the back of the seat? None of that business, because it's got a big flap on the back of it. I could even put my backpack on.
0: Money on guttering next.
3: Can we get back to the footy for a second?
0: Yeah, probably.
3: John, I want to ask you a question. You were there last night. You mentioned something about needing to remind someone in the crowd about the rules of the game.
1: Yeah.
3: How would you like to be given the task of getting someone off a plane from another country who's never seen Australian rules footy before, take them along to a game like last night, sit them beside you and say, I'm going to explain the rules of this game for you.
1: Impossible.
3: And the umpires will follow them and they...
1: The umpires, impossible.
3: Anyone got any idea what's going on out there?
1: Some, and especially not the umpires. Some of the blatant free kicks that they miss. And when you're 3 rows or 4 rows from the fence, you see them.
0: Yeah.
1: I saw Wade Dirksen get pushed in the back in a marking contest that propelled him 20 metres forward. The umpire was standing there and just didn't do anything.
3: Push in the back is, it's in the book still, but it's gone.
1: Free kicks were 18 to 14, and I reckon Carlton got most of their free kicks in the first half. And I'd suggest that the umpires go in at half time and go, we better even this up. And the free kick count at the end of the game was 18 to 14 in Geelong's favour. Every tiki touchwood free kick in the first half, Carlton got. Every tiki touchwood free kick in the second quarter, second half, Geelong got. They got 4 umpires, and all they do is get in the way. That is all they do.
0: I was sitting at Buckley's last night, Mitch, and I made the same comment to my son.
1: They get in the way, mate. Like, I mean to say, one of them stands 5 metres off the ball, 10 metres off, the other one's 15 metres off, and something happens, and they both look at each other, waiting for the other one to blow the whistle.
3: It's an absolute joke.
0: The Brayshaw one that's been highlighted from Thursday night, where the umpire's standing behind him and reckons he dragged the ball in. He slipped over and the ball was there.
1: Yeah.
0: And I don't actually think he took possession of the ball at any stage. Paid a free kick to Hawthorn 20 metres out from goal. Like, you can't, and that was that Darren Roseberry, the most experienced umpire going.
1: He's going well, Roseberry.
0: Yes.
1: What's his claim to fame, Mark? What did he do during the year when he didn't pay that? When he paid the free kick and the 50 metre penalty when the bloke played on and da da da da.
0: Oh, it was the stand one.
1: No
0: one was on the mark.
1: Well, come on. Yeah, they keep telling me this is hard to umpire. It's only hard to umpire because these knobheads that are actually telling them how to umpire. Let the umpires umpire to the rules. That's all I ask.
0: We've got
1: a rule book. Umpire to the rules. Don't make it up. Don't have different interpretation. A push in the back is
3: a push
1: in the back.
0: Yeah.
1: Simple.
0: Too high.
1: Yeah, and you don't say, oh, he's standing his ground, but he's pushed him 20 metres in front. Cut it out.
0: We had Jock Hillgrove on last week, and it was actually very good.
1: Good fella. He painted me house.
0: I have to say that
1: he should have stick to painting.
0: The standard of umpiring in the college district is far better than what I've seen down here.
1: I don't know about that.
0: Then I've never seen an umpire.
1: Yeah,
0: I pumped them up. Then I watched Sunday. Local umpires.
3: They do pretty well.
2: Is the reason why the umpiring is better in the Colac comp because the game moves slower and you got more dom to umpire?
0: Got two heads.
3: That helps.
1: You got two heads.
3: that is a surprisingly intelligent statement.
2: I mean, if the game's moving at half the pace of, say, the GFL, it must be far easier to umpire.
0: The other thing I'd say...
1: It's all crowded, Andy. It's not, you know, if you get open, free-flowing football and everything like that. Local umpires do a pretty good job. I reckon this year in the GDFL, the umpiring stand has been pretty good. You do get the odd horrors, howlers, or whatever you want to call them. You do get that. You do get the different interpretations.
0: You do get some
1: that want to insert themselves into the game. Umpires, if the umpiring is good, you should walk away from the game and not even know they're there.
0: Well, Mitch, the other thing I'll say is because there's very limited umpires in Colac, you've basically got the same umpires week in, week out. So they get familiar with the style of play, familiar with the game that's going on, familiar with the players.
1: Yeah.
0: So they know it all about, and they just let the game go.
1: Yeah.
0: And that is, like I said, it's been refreshing not to actually...
1: I'll tell you what, AFL umpiring is at an all-time low.
2: AFL in general is at an all-time low, John.
1: I thoroughly enjoy... You know how I was saying I wasn't going to go up last night? A couple of things happened.
2: I'm glad you did.
1: I was glad I did too, and I said to my son, I couldn't have the radio on the way home, because I just can't listen to those people that call in because they are...
2: SEN.
1: Mate. you've got no idea.
0: The talkback radio.
1: They crawl out from under a rock, most of them. But anyway, you know, like honestly, talk about knuckle draggers. But anyway,
2: did anyone threaten no to disrespect. Microwave their Carlton membership after?
1: Carlton members have got to be happy. You know, it's only those. You know, when you texted, oh, down to Ponsford End, they're calling out Bring Back Force. Well, yeah. Why would you even say that? You are a knob.
2: Well, that's because you know that. Happening. That's
1: yeah, well,
2: happening.
1: Do you think they were Carlton supporters?
2: I suspect not.
1: Well, oh, really? God,
0: Carlton. Yeah, what's Willow sent us in, Rob?
1: G'day, Willow.
3: I don't know which Willow it is, but he's Willow very supportive of John.
1: Yeah, no, Willow, a great man, Willow.
0: In the backs.
3: Lots of push in the backs.
1: Yeah, there is. And I can't understand why you don't. This bloke was in the air and he just pushed him in. The bloke was standing 5 metres away. Another one, I thought Big Neil took a mark on the goal line. You know, it was a bit of a juggled mark, but they pay him all the time in the last quarter.
0: Yep.
1: And they didn't pay it. I thought, geez, that was a mark, wasn't it?
2: Do you reckon that big fella from Geelong's overrated?
1: Who, Neil?
2: Mm.
1: He's going to be a star, mate. Going to be an absolute.
2: Yeah, but he's not yet, is he?
1: Well, he's only a kid. He's going to be an absolute.
2: Yeah, he was
1: star.
2: Terrible in the grand final last year.
1: He was better than Jeremy Cameron last night, Andy. How'd he go?
2: He was
1: better than Max Holmes. How'd he go?
2: I just think he goes missing at times.
1: No, he kicked 3 last night, didn't he?
0: Yep, something like that.
1: I reckon 3. He took a really strong mark on Wiedering, where he outbodied Wiedering right in front of me. No, he's going to be a star, that bloke. When Charlie Curnow looked like coming to Geelong, he was a bloke they were going to trade. And I tell you what, they've been lucky they haven't traded him.
0: They've done the right thing, didn't they?
2: Can I get your reaction to something I'm about to tell you? About to say?
1: Yeah, right.
2: Patrick Dangerfield.
1: Superstar last night. And always taught Cowan a lesson. Was too strong for him, but that'll be good for Cowan. But can he do it 2 weeks in a row? He couldn't last year.
2: Yes.
1: You know, but he did. It wasn't a crash and bash effort from him. He was just smart.
0: He played more forward than
1: he was more forward.
0: He'd be tough to match up on as a forward. He's so strong.
1: Yeah. He was sensational. I think he had about 18 or 19 possessions and 5 goals.
0: Obviously, took the screw ins because he had his kicking boots on. Yeah. He's not known for his kicking.
1: Where
2: do you pick him next week?
1: Well, you pick him in the side, Andy. It doesn't matter where you pick him.
0: They don't line up with their pick anyway.
2: No, he struggles second week up, in the finals.
0: Well, one out of full forward.
1: Not a bad effort for a forward.
0: All right, we got through the first 20 minutes without John killing Andy, so you'll listen to Hashtag Giddy Up on 94.7 The Pulse.
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0: And we're back. Hashtag giddy up, 94.7 The Pulse. Stick around after this, of course, for two stale pale males chatting.
1: You know, what's happened there,
0: What's happened there, Rob?
3: What?
1: Surely you're nominated for that Australian Award for Two Blokes Chatting.
3: No, we were just pipped at the post by 5 or 6... Very high quality community radio shows around Australia.
1: Yeah,
3: okay. We were happy to be thought of. Don't you worry about that.
1: We're like
3: Carlton last night.
1: We're happy, disappointed
3: in the outcome, but we understand and we're positive about the future.
1: Yeah, okay.
0: But the process to get there was good.
3: Yeah.
1: The process to get there was good.
3: There are no problems whatsoever with the system. The system's working well.
1: Okay, well, that's good.
0: No, like the AFL umpire, apparently.
1: Yeah.
0: All right, lads, we're wandering into a bit of footy. So, GFL last week, of course, finals. Well, it's finals time, isn't it?
1: It is finals time.
0: Good fun time of the year coming up after it was all said and done last week. Obviously, only one change. Newtown went to third, as we expected that would happen with percentage, because Bell Park and Joey's played, I don't know, in the middle of the year sometime, they're around 20 game.
1: Yep.
0: So it's all set for a big, big, big next few weeks coming up.
2: Hey, Mark, if you look at the results from last week.
0: Yeah.
2: Right.
0: Yeah.
2: St. Mary's, 13-15-93. So what's that? 28 scoring shots.
0: Mm-hmm.
2: To Colac, 8-6-54.
0: Yeah.
2: Yeah, you know, Colac, they've been disappointing this year, haven't they?
0: Well, they've been cruel by injuries, but that happens to a lot of clubs too, Andy. Yeah. That's life in St. Mary's, let's be honest. Not a bad side.
2: No, and only
0: they're
2: poor,
0: not a bad side, mate.
2: Only poor kicking kept Colac within 40 points of them.
0: Colac put the key on the rack.
1: As you said, Andy, it doesn't matter. You either win or lose.
0: Yeah, and Colac weren't running out
1: early
0: this week
1: in
0: anyway.
1: Early in the show, it doesn't matter if you lose by a point.
0: Colac had started Mad Monday, I think, beforehand. So
2: on paper, Colac should be a pretty good side, but the trouble is
1: play
2: the
1: on
2: game's
1: paper,
2: not
1: Andy.
2: Played
1: boom,
2: on
1: boom,
2: paper,
1: boom.
2: It's played on grass.
0: So Colac know that the CDFNL use their ground during finals, so they can't get onto it.
1: Yeah, that's it.
0: So that's why they give up. No, just kidding. Now look, they finished sixth, I think, didn't they? Or seventh. So that's not too bad a year. Would have thought.
1: They've been solid.
0: They've won games, they've lost games, they've, you know, haven't really been belted.
2: If I look through the results from last week, the one that stands out to me is South Bowen had a pretty good hard hit out against Leopold.
0: Well, South Bowen were about five or six goals up at one stage and Leopold flew home.
1: I was sitting in front of a Leopold person whose son is playing, I can't think of his name now, his son is playing in the BFL. Hopefully next week from Leopold. And she told me that the average age of the Leopold side, and I'm not sure she got this right, is about 19 and a half. So they've got a truckload of kids down there, so their future looks bright, in all honesty.
0: Speak the VFL, the poor old Ruckman from Anarchy, and what's he, Coolamon, he got knocked out last week early in the game.
1: Yeah, he's a big
0: Welby. Yeah, so he's out for a couple of weeks. Micah Robb from Colac. Speaking of Colac, yeah, he kicked three or four, I think, last week, and he's about his fifth or sixth game for Werribee, but anyway.
2: The thing that strikes me, though, Mark, about the GFL, looking back over the last few weeks, obviously St. Joseph's and Bell Park didn't play last week, and then they play each other today, so I suppose they come in equally rested. But the side that's had a good hit out over the last couple of weeks is South Bowen. Mm. You know, St. Mary's have been winning pretty much in a canter.
1: Got beat 3 weeks ago.
0: Yep.
2: And, but been pretty good for most of the year besides that one...
0: Two, they've lost two.
2: One game.
0: I'll beat them.
2: Newtown, 23-15-153, defeated St. Albans, 13-3-81. Has Newtown really had the test put to them over the season? Or, you know, are they likely to slide right out of the...
1: When we get the tips, we might find out.
0: We'll find out what people think. We don't have to dive too deep into this.
1: Summation, Andy. They've won one less game.
2: I like South Bowen for the premiership, John.
1: Well,
2: I have to say.
1: Good, that's good.
0: After last week,
2: I like South Bowen.
0: Good. After last week's weather, Mitch, we've come up to real footy weather, haven't we? Beautiful. Last weekend, the whole weekend was a beautiful weekend for footy.
1: It was.
0: A little bit of wind around.
3: Just consulted the weather map. It may not be as bad as predicted. I think most of the wetness seems to have gone.
1: We've got some rain overnight.
0: It came down pretty heavy overnight.
1: Got some rain overnight.
2: Hey, is it raining in Adelaide, Robert?
3: No.
0: I reckon there might be a shower or so tonight. Anyway, South Bowen Newtown, Mitch, is absolute. Going to be an absolute. Look, the final set up, as we know, best sides get there. Going to be an absolute belt to this game, I reckon.
1: Yeah, it certainly is. And you know, like when you look at, to Andy's point, when you look at South Bowen's last three or four rounds, they struggled a little bit leading into the last four rounds. But their last four rounds, they certainly have changed the structure of their side a little bit. They've gone a little bit smaller in the forward line. And it seems to have worked. But we can't, you know, we honestly can't just dispel Newtown. They've been good as well. They've had a couple of hiccups along the way. Stevie J's coaching them. But the last time they played, South Bowen 78, which was only 2 weeks ago, beat Newtown 59.
0: Yeah.
1: So on the premise of that, I'm sure Stevie J would have went to work on the South Bowen side. But both wily coaches, both ex-AFL been mentored in the AFL and played in the AFL.
0: Been through the system.
1: I'm going to pick South Bowen, but with no confidence because I just think that form over the last month has been a little better than Newtown's.
0: Andy.
2: Well, I'm going to pick South Bowen with a bit more confidence than John. And when I look across, you know, the five sides left in the GFL, the only side that can really take St Mary's on in the grand final is South Bowen, in my view.
1: I'll put this to you, Andy. 3 weeks ago, Newtown, you're talking about the South Bowen Newtown, South Bowen Leopold game, where South Bowen 12-9-81 to Leopold 10-11-71. So the same basically the same amount of scoring shots. 2 weeks ago, Newtown and Chilwell played Leopold, okay?
2: Mm.
1: And Newtown and Chilwell 16-12-108. Leopold 10-8-68. So, what does that say to you,
0: Father? Well, and then the week before that, Mitch, St. Joey's beat St. Mary, so...
2: Was yeah. that really rainy
1: season? No, it was not.
0: I believe any of the five sides can win this one, to be brutally honest.
2: Even Bell Park.
1: Absolutely.
0: They beat St. Joey's.
1: Yeah.
0: Even Bell Park. Any of the five sides, St. Mary's have been a standout all year, but when they've been a standout normally, they don't lose games. If they do, it's, you know, like at one point, they've been beaten, like Leopold beat them reasonably comfortably. It was 10 goals, wasn't it?
2: Are you picking South Bowen today?
0: I am going to pick South Bowen, but I'm with John. No real confidence, simply because it's a whole different ball game now. It's finals. Everything's on the line. So I am going to pick South Bowen. As much as it's going to pain me, I believe that they will probably play St Mary's in the grand final, but any of the five sides can win it.
1: They won't if they get beat today.
0: Hey?
1: They won't if they get beat today.
0: Well, they can.
1: Well, I know they still can, but like I've heard to say... Yeah.
0: But I genuinely believe any of the five sides can win it.
1: See, Leopold... Now, this is why South Bowen's form line's pretty good. Newtown's form line's pretty good. Leopold, the same weekend that Grovedale nearly beat Newtown and Chilwell, Leopold, 70, Bell Park, 73.
0: Yeah.
1: Leopold have been pretty strong, you know.
0: They are.
1: Colac Tigers in that round, 85. South Bowen, 117. It's pretty tight, that's all I'm saying.
0: Anyway.
1: Don't read too much into that, Andy boy.
0: Tomorrow's game, as we said, St. Joe's Bell Park. Father's Day, of course. So yeah. Happy Father's Day for all those fathers out there in the land.
1: I'll be down at the Valley with the kids having lunch.
0: I've got to work, so that's right, boy. St. Joe's Bell Park... Mate, what do you think of that one, John?
1: Look, you look at the round that they played him in, which was played, you know, weeks ago, so it doesn't really mean much. It was played on the 20th of June.
0: Yeah.
1: St. Joey's 51, Bell Park 95. But when you go back through some of the results, St. Joey's have been, St. Joey's 134, Colac, the week before 134, Colac 51, who are we talking about? Bell Park. Bell what Park, did they right. do? Bell Park 147. St Albans, you know, no good. Bell Park 57. Grovedale. That's not a good. Bell Park 57. Grovedale 83. And around 18. That's not good. That's not a good form line for me. So I'm going to pick St Joey's. St Joey's that week beat St Mary's 99-52.
0: Yeah.
1: So I would suggest St Joey's form line's pretty good. Bell Park have been strong, you know, been a strong contender all year, and I just think St. Joey's will get the job done. When you look at it, the ladder, Bell Park finished fifth with 48 points and a percentage of 132.01. St. Joey's finished fourth with 52, so only one more game, but a percentage of 136.87. So when you look at that, they've been pretty close all year.
0: They have.
1: But I'm going to pick St. Joey's. I just think they might be, their finals experience might be a little bit better than Bell Park, and I think they will get the job done.
0: Andy?
2: Hey, John, can you remind me, in that... information you just gave us. Did you mention how Bell Park went against St Joseph's this year?
1: Yeah, I did. And your ears painted.
2: Who won those two games?
1: One each.
0: Yeah, so.
2: Who won the most recent game?
1: Well, that was played on the 20th of June.
0: Bell Park. So that was around 20 game that was played in the middle of the season.
2: Mm.
1: 20th of June. It's a long time ago.
0: So a long time ago now.
2: Look, I think they're, you know, as you said, it's almost the same percentage. Joseph's won one more game. I don't know why I'm going to pick Bell Park, but I'm going to pick Bell Park.
1: Fair enough. That's your prerogative, Andy.
0: That's why you call it a selection, Andy. You can pick whoever the hell you like.
1: Great summation, Andy. Great. A lot of statistics.
0: Yeah, a lot
1: of
0: that.
1: You really did delve deep into that. Well done.
2: Thanks for critiquing me and making me a better person.
1: Well done.
0: All right, lads. I'm picking St. Joey's. So I probably won't be allowed to go there to the Bell Park Sports Club for a catch. Dad's in Sydney this week, so I probably won't be there. So it might give you a week to calm down.
2: Before we get off the elimination final, let's give a shout out to St. Albans.
0: We did it last week.
2: Are competing in their first.
0: Good on
2: final them. Series in a long time.
0: And seconds footy means so much to so few.
2: They mean something to say.
1: Actually, they're under 18s, I think, are straight through to the grand final.
0: They're going through the grand final.
1: So they're not part of the club?
0: No, apparently not.
2: Well, of course they're part of the club.
1: Why aren't you pumping them up? Well,
2: Can we give a shout out to the reserves?
1: No.
2: Well done.
1: Good one.
0: The bloke from St Albans who's finished, ninth
1: on the
0: ladder.
1: We've won more games at St Albans than St Albans have in the last 20 years. The Thompson Tigers.
0: Balpo still have won about 8 times as many in the last.
3: John, would this promotion of St Albans be a paid gig?
1: I'm sure.
0: Is this cash for comments, you reckon?
1: I'm sure there's something going on.
0: You reckon this is cash for comments?
1: You know, Rob.
0: The John Walls controversy.
3: I'm just throwing it out there,
1: Robert. when he said last week, I think I'll go over and watch East Geelong, you know, and then tomorrow I'm going to watch St Albans, and then I'm going to Port Arlington on the Mess Group. Guess what?
0: He didn't move.
1: He will be on his lounge chair. That's where he'll be.
0: The ones that I carry.
1: He hasn't seen a game of football all year.
0: All right, we're going to watch
1: in any league.
0: No,
2: but look, honestly, Robert,
0: he watches the live stream.
2: The thing that I find most concerning about the GFL is the fact that the top five never changes, or almost never changes, right? And what excites me about St Albans being in the reserves finals is
0: a free feed on a third.
2: Wow, a change. You know,
3: when we get to the Ballarina, am I allowed to talk about Motawarri's seconds
1: playing
3: in the final?
1: Of course you can, mate.
2: I don't see why not.
0: We'll talk about Valpass Hills reserves in the prelim final too, if we'd like. All right, we're going over the Ballarina now because I've had enough of Andy and his.
7: Well done, Grant.
1: Is he paying you?
2: You can
1: something?
2: Be dismissive
1: is,
2: of.
1: Is Grant no, he's our president of that cricket club.
0: He is.
2: You hate the cricketers.
1: No, I don't.
2: Yes, you do.
1: I got them that.
0: Absolutely.
2: Got
0: them extra
2: you
0: money.
2: Got it, did
1: well,
2: you?
1: Well, no. Well, I tell you what. You got if it wouldn't, if it had been the, if you had kept going, it wouldn't have been built.
2: I didn't have any involvement.
1: Oh, rubbish!
0: We're going to the Ballarina. It's had enough. Right, Queenscliff Torquay, Mitch. What an absolute ripper this is going to be.
1: Yes, it should be the old Torquay
0: tied up Ammo's last week, didn't
2: they? What did you think of last week's game between Torquay and Ammo?
1: Not much. Not
2: I think
1: much
2: you,
1: at all.
2: You and I both picked demos, didn't we?
1: I think we probably did, but they didn't salute.
0: They didn't fire
1: Lloyd
0: a shot.
1: Lloyd was held.
2: They didn't get close.
0: 18-year-old kid. Well, not any
1: doesn't matter. Doesn't matter. Makes no. He had two arms, two legs ahead.
0: Yeah, I know.
1: And a body.
0: But that's a good job. Great effort.
1: Yeah, great effort.
0: 32 scoring shots, Andy, to 15. Yeah. That is a fair whack.
2: It is, isn't it?
1: It is. I don't think he can go past past Queenscliff, to tell you the truth. Queenscliff have been on top of the ladder all year, and they've taken all before them. But the Torquay Tigers, come finals time, there's no doubt about them. They have. They just go up a notch, and they know how to get the job done. But in a cracking game today, and it's played down at Port Arlington Spider, a nice big wide ground. It'll be dry down there. It's sheltered from the wind. I just think Queenscliff need, and I say need, to get this job done today.
0: Yep. Andy?
2: Well, when you look at the ladder at the end of the season, right, Torquay, only 2 wins.
0: What about the second week of finals? Who cares about the ladder?
2: They were only two games beyond Queenscliff. And, Torquay, percentage of 179, Queenscliff, percentage of 196. And yet we put Queenscliff on a pedestal as they're just one or two rungs above Torquay.
0: They're 2 rungs above Torquay.
2: And I don't really understand why we do that.
1: Well, did you hear what I said?
2: Yeah, Queenscliff have got to win.
1: I said Queenscliff need to win.
0: Yeah.
2: Mm.
1: That's what I said, Andy. So I don't know whether that's putting them on a pedestal.
2: All through the season, it's sort of
1: like... Well, they've been on top of the ladder since round one till the end.
0: I believe we both picked them in the flag at the start of the year. Before the season started.
1: Yeah,
0: so absolutely. Not a pedestal. We made a prediction.
2: Look, I really liked Torquay's effort last week against MA's a quality side.
1: Obviously not last week.
2: They are a quality side, right?
1: I'll get beat today.
2: I am going to pick Torquay.
1: Good on you.
0: Get beat tomorrow.
1: Tomorrow.
0: And what I speak about today, Robert, what a great win by the Motawarri Reserves last week over Torquay. By a point. Held on by a point.
1: Who's their coach? Not Grant Dew, is it?
3: Jamie Lynch.
1: Jamie Lynch. Well done,
3: one
1: Jamie.
3: Of the smoothest, silkiest left footers you would ever see in your game when he played.
2: Been the secret at Motowari Reserves this year, Robert.
3: Exuberance and youth.
1: There you go. What's been the, what's,
2: does the reserves coach there pretty much only know who he's got to play at about, you know, half an hour before the game on Saturday?
0: Like all reserve
3: six
0: coaches.
3: Six to pick from on a Thursday night.
0: Yeah. Like all reserves coaches.
3: 10 or 15 left over every week.
2: Oh, is that right?
0: Hey, Mitch,
2: that must be
0: here's one for
1: tough
0: Mitch.
1: Gig. Tough gig.
0: It is a tough gig. Here's one for you. Last week, both reserves games in the Colleton District League were 19-a-side games.
1: Were they?
0: Well, 16 on ground.
1: Yeah,
0: because
1: right.
0: Because two sides could not field. Yeah. Come finals time, I think Alvey had 22 out of their senior and reserve side injured. Could only muster 19 players that have qualified because obviously got to qualify. And Illawarra Beac were the same. They both had, so 16 aside. So I think it was both, the sides I played both had 22, but you can only play 16 on the ground.
1: Yeah, hey, it's a tough gig.
3: On that
0: it
3: theme,
0: is a tough gig in reserves.
3: Do any of you blokes want to tiptoe into the netball world on this theme?
1: Yeah.
0: I believe there's a club that only has six fit players that is playing today.
3: Yeah, and they've got 30 other players that have played B, C, D, E during the year, but none of them are allowed to play in A.
1: Well, that's
0: they're allowed to play, but they can't go back.
1: Yeah.
0: So the rule, where you got footy, if you come up this week and played seniors and you get both sides get through next week, you can go back. Netball,
3: could
0: you
3: please explain why that rule would be in
1: that
3: place?
1: That is ridiculous. Rule I've ever heard. In the footy, if you play six games up, you can't. Well, it used to be six games up. You can't go back. Now, why? And netball is a strange beast.
3: I cannot. I've been asking this question for years. Why do you allow someone to play B grade or union? You're more than comfortable at their right level, but they're not allowed to go and play A grade because you may get an advantage. Yeah. What on earth is going on there?
1: Why? You tell me why. You pick an A grade squad. And you don't change it for the whole year. You could have someone come into your club and you put them in B grade and they're a star. But for some reason, you're in the A grade squad, you're in the B grade squad.
0: The issue with this though, Mitch, is that if they play it at A and this side happens to win, they can't go back to B grade. If this A grade side wins today, both sides playing the grand final next week, they can't go back.
1: Well, if that's the case in footy, like if East Geelong's reserves get into the grand final,
0: they can pick whoever they like,
1: regardless of whether you played.
0: All
1: year in the seniors or not.
3: Yeah, John McIntyre could play in the reserve.
1: That'll
0: happen, yeah.
1: It's a strange beast. I don't know.
0: It is a very weird rule. Anyway, we've got through another 20 minutes. We'll come back because we've only got a couple of games after the break. Listen to hashtag Giddy Up on 94.7 The Pulse.
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0: And we're back. 94.7 The Pulse. Hashtag giddy up where we lead and the others just follow. Now, just a reminder, of course, Two Blokes Chatting coming up next.
1: Award-winning show.
0: Apparently on Gogglebox. So yeah, that should
3: be interesting. I don't know if anyone spent some time watching Gogglebox. It's an intriguing concept for television.
1: Yeah.
3: But we're going to get into the bowels of
0: it. It's television watching television. Yeah, so anyway, and don't forget, folks, Saturday the 19th of September, the Pulse Cup is on down at the, Geelong Soccer?
3: Lineburners Road Geelong Soccer Club are going to host it for today. We'll be broadcasting from
0: 12 till 3.
3: No, we'll be broadcasting from 1 till 3.
0: 1 till 3.
3: But get there at 12 for the
0: No overtime
3: sizzle.
0: At the Pulse?
1: Ooh,
3: no overtime.
0: The Pulse Cup should be a bit of fun, unfortunately. We did have Andy lined up to the goals. I thought it was actually a Sunday, not a Saturday. So we did Andy lining up for in goal. But
3: he was going to be on the Pulse
0: team.
3: He'll
0: have to snout the trough up at Central Reserve.
3: We've had to put three goalkeepers in now to make up for him. But
2: John and I are esteemed guests of the Culloden District League President's Grand Final Luncheon.
0: And they have no idea what they're in for because it's nothing like the GD.
3: Will anyone in Colac know who they are?
2: I am loath to pump
1: my
2: Mark's tyres up.
0: We interviewed Pete Hickey last week on the show before the game, and I said to him about it. He goes, "Yep, absolutely, bring him along."
2: Hey, Robert, I am loath to pump Mark's tyres up, but Mark has done a tremendous job in getting John and I invited.
0: Just ask.
3: John's going back to the roots of his family.
1: Yeah, yeah,
3: and this gentleman will be what? Be looking for your bodyguard or something?
2: In the passenger seat of John's Holden.
0: There's only one caveat on it, Rob. We have to put one of those greyhound muzzles on Andy.
1: And I'd like to shout out to Neville, too. Neville, sure. You know, as I said, I used to get a ticket to the GDFNL Grand Final.
0: Well, you should as a live member.
1: When Neville was in charge, but obviously dropped off the list fairly quickly, and Neville come to the fore. He texted me last night. He said, "John, I heard last week that you hadn't had a ticket. I've organised that, and Robert's got them in at the Pulse, and he'll give them to you tomorrow. So thanks very much, Neville." Some of us do remember.
0: I was at Buckley's too last night, mate. I could have picked them up for you.
2: Mm-hmm. Hey, you know, John, I'm going to get some hats made up for the GDFNL luncheon for
1: you
2: and I. Yeah.
1: What are they going to say?
2: Oh, they're going to say
0: the first time John hasn't had to pay for a feed for me.
2: No. They're going to be
1: very funny, Mark.
2: They're going to be red on white. They're going to say, "Bring Neville back.
1: Bring Neville back.
0: Bring Neville back."
1: Yeah,
0: bring Neville. All right, we've got another game in the Ballerine lads to wander off in. So we've got plenty of time. So, but we do want to go through the coaching moves just to keep Andy happy because he actually did something. Tomorrow, Mitch, down at Port again, Geelong Amateur versus Newcombe.
1: Geelong Amateur, I reckon this is going to be a ripper game.
0: I think so.
1: Quite truthful. Newcombe have swept all before them, to be quite truthful. Thank you, Robert.
2: Thank you, Robert.
1: Newcombe have taken all before you.
2: John, can I ask you a question?
0: Can you just be quiet and let him finish?
1: Oh, God.
2: If I said to you at the start of the season that Newcombe would be in the last four sides contesting the premiership in the BFL, would you have believed me in March?
1: I would have thought that they would have been a chance to be in the last five because they have been.
3: They probably weren't any better chance than St Albans reserves to be in the finals at that point of the year either, John.
1: No.
3: One more worry.
1: Maybe Grant Hugh.
2: There's been a resurgence of football in the eastern suburbs
1: of
2: Geelong.
1: Maybe Grant Hugh wandered across to Newcombe and give them some advice, Andy.
0: Yeah. Might have.
2: Well, win a few.
0: Andy, if you want to get to talk about the coaches, you stop interrupting. Four people are talking.
2: Win a few.
1: Okay. Please continue. It'll be a cracking game. And, Geelong Amateur, they'll be licking their wounds after last week. They've been a powerhouse side. I don't know how many injuries they got. Look, it comes down to two players. Logan Wagner. Lloyd.
0: I don't know if Wagner was playing today. He was out last week.
1: Was he? Yeah.
0: And Day's back today from suspension.
1: Yeah, that will help.
0: That takes pressure off Lloyd a little bit.
1: Yeah, that will help. Look, I've got a tendency to lean towards Newcombe, but this is just certainly just a flip of the coin game. I know Andy's going to go for Newcombe, so I'm going to go for Amos.
0: Andy?
2: There's a theory going around in local football, John, that Newcombe is Amos' bogey side.
1: Can you explain that theory, Andy? They've won one and lost one. And that's your theory.
0: It's, and it's both been by one.
1: So they've played two games, and I think the margin has been a point both times. So how the hell can anyone be anyone's bogey side off that?
2: Decided home and away, as in MA's won at home and Newcombe won at home?
0: Actually, the other way.
1: Newcombe won at Newcombe. I think.
2: And MOs must have won at MOs.
1: Yeah.
2: Mm. Do you think playing out at Port Arlington changes it?
1: Not at all.
0: It's grass. There's posts at either end.
1: Not at all, Andy.
0: There's a crowd.
1: Not at all. As I said,
0: about 80 bucks to get in.
1: The change will be, you know, Weigle being out is a big out.
0: I don't know if he's out. I didn't answer the side this week, but I know he was definitely out last week.
1: But the reality to it is, if Logan Wagner's got a star for Newcombe to win, and he will start because he just does do that. But Sam Lloyd and Mitch Day's a massive in.
0: Yeah, he's a big in for him.
1: But anyway, I'm
2: going to pick Newcombe.
1: Yeah, of course you have.
2: Okay. Thoughts on this, Mark?
0: Look, if AMOs get knocked out, that's another wasted year. Yeah, Newcombe are on the way up, so probably could pull off a surprise. But Weagle's in this week.
1: Yeah.
0: So
1: yeah, well, that'll help.
0: I'm going to tip AMOs to bounce back after last week's disappointment, because if they don't, it's a wasted year for AMOs.
1: I think the wet weather, if it is wet, I think that'll suit Newcombe a little more than AMOs.
0: I reckon it'll test, definitely, because Weigle had OP, osteitis pubis, so the wet weather, the slippery ground will test that out very, very well.
1: I hope he gets over that, Mark.
2: Hey, just before
0: for next season, it'd be perfect.
2: Didn't Bowen Edge drop away this year?
1: Yeah, well, there's no doubt they had a couple of massive injuries
0: they're better players too.
1: You can
0: lose your bottom six but when you're losing your key players Anyway, so did you go? You went AMOs, Mitch, or you went?
1: I went AMOs.
0: All right, the one out today at St Albans, where Thompson have played more games, won more games there than St Albans seconds.
1: Yeah.
2: Gee, East Geelong were impressive last week going through to the grand final. Well,
1: yeah, did you see them? Watch them?
2: I listened to it on the radio.
1: Oh, you listened to
0: it. Sammy Lowe, that was terrible, wasn't it?
1: Yeah, broken pelvis and dislocated.
0: Like a car crash, he's finished. Yeah. They're only be finished now. So.
1: Well, it'd be hard to come back from that. He's not 20.
0: The pelvis
1: is one of the biggest bones in your body.
0: There was the first one, and he sort of hobbled around, and he kept playing. Then there was about 2 seconds later, there was another one. That was it. That got him, and he'd been such a good player.
1: Yeah, been a good player, Sammy Lowe.
0: So, East Geelong, very impressive last week, Andy. Yeah. But we're talking about Werribee and Winch, and both sides would be very happy because they travel about the same distance to get to the ground this time.
2: I do think, you know, the big question here is, does Winchelsea, having not been in the finals for some years, go out in straight sets? John?
0: Ask me at 5 o'clock.
1: Andy, I don't really care. tell you the honest truth, that means nothing to me. What are you trying? Do you think you're? No, you're not Eddie McGuire. Who do you think you are? You sound like Bert Newton. Tell you the honest truth.
3: Hang on, that's my territory.
2: I'm Graham Kennedy.
1: John Lane. Graham Kennedy. What?
2: What noise does a crow make, John?
1: What?
2: Fuck. Hello, Leo. Ring me on Monday, Leo. About that.
0: Mitch, your thoughts, mate?
1: The question for me is, did Werribee flick that switch? We've all been waiting for Werribee to come back to some sort of form sort of form that they were in early in the year. I personally picked them to win the flag, Werribee. They've got a couple of injuries, but not enough to make it such that they can't still compete and compete at a high level. I've said all along against Winch, I'm not sure whether Winch are the real deal yet. You know, I think it's a fair point to say that they haven't played finals for a long time. It's also a fair point to say that they've had the soft end of the GDFNL draw. 3 weeks ago, they were beaten by Corio.
0: Yep.
1: That's not a good thing. They beat Werribee by a kick after the with a kick after the siren at Werribee when Werribee were going no good. They beat East by a kick when East were going no good. I don't know. I really don't know. I saw them firsthand against Thompson, and they weren't that impressive. I wasn't impressed with them at all. And I think, with no confidence at all, that Werribee will win today and play East Geelong in the grand final.
2: John, Werribee beat Belmont by 67 points last week.
1: Yes, they did. Mm, and as I said, that did not surprise me at all.
2: Did Belmont lose it, or did Werribee
0: smashed them?
2: win it.
1: Werribee beat them convincingly. And as we thought.
0: After half-time, they completely
1: What did I say last week?
2: I think we thought last week that there was a chance Werribee might go out in straight.
1: No, you thought
0: you
1: that.
0: You thought that.
1: You thought that. You're waiting. This is for someone to go out in straight.
0: He has an obsession with it, doesn't he?
1: Big thing.
0: He has an obsession with
1: I think they'll go out in straight sets. I think you actually texted me last week saying, Werribee out in straight sets at quarter time, the early crow.
2: I think I put a question mark after it.
1: No, you didn't.
0: Who wins, Andy?
2: Look, I think it's a tough one, to be honest, because... Werribee had a big win last week, but what about their form the previous week against East?
1: What about? You just said East are going really well. Maybe it's East form.
2: They're going a lot better than they have in previous September. Well,
0: Andy, you like stats, right? If Werribee win today, right, that means East and Werribee would have played each other three times in the last 5 weeks. Yeah, mate, you like stats and things like that.
1: How'd that go from?
0: And East have won two so far.
2: Well, it might be East's year.
1: Might be. Might be the year of the Eagle.
3: An important selection for when she was looking early in the week that both Ryan Williams and Finn Parrish would not be playing. If that was the case, I can't see them winning, but Finn Parrish has been selected, and No, he's not.
1: That hurts him.
3: That
1: hurts him.
3: So it's now a line ball game. If he'd have been playing, I'd have picked Winch, but it's now...
0: I picked Werribee. The Community Bank, mate, you've got no choice. It's part of the contract.
2: Who are you picking, Mark?
0: Mate, I'm picking Werribee.
1: Who are you picking, Andy?
2: Robert?
3: Sorry?
2: Who are you picking?
3: Well, I've just said with Williams out, it's a sit on the fence and get a splinter for me. I will pick Winch.
0: Andy, Rob is... It's in his contract. He has to pick him.
1: Yeah, you're driving me nuts.
2: I think Werribee's late season form before the finals was very poor.
1: It was.
2: And they've lost Calliver. I'm going to pick Winchelsea.
1: Good on you, Andy. Well done.
0: Well, there you go.
3: Is the competition still on, by the way?
1: No,
2: yes,
1: no,
2: it is, Robert.
1: The competition is finished. Grubby
3: did you get your point?
1: No, he wouldn't give me the point. But it's
2: the
1: not
2: competition
1: only that,
2: is still
1: the first
2: going,
1: five
2: Robert.
1: Years.
0: But we did.
1: The first five rounds.
2: Four rounds.
1: I was five in front of him. So
2: we didn't have a competition then.
1: No. we haven't got one now.
2: Based on round four going
0: The other three of us that rotate through this show all gave John the point, so we actually win. So John gets the point.
2: Sadly, they're not in charge of the competition, Robert.
0: Yeah, but we did a rogue competition against you and left your tips out completely because it made more sense. Anyway, Andy, you've really been hanging for this. You want to get into the coaching moves.
2: Oh, not necessarily.
1: Well, he rang me yesterday, Spider. He said... Who are the coaches like an owl?
2: That's not my voice.
1: Who are the coaching movements? So, and he said, I'm going to bring it up tomorrow. I thought to myself, well, everyone knows who they are. But Andy, you know, he's done this research.
0: Sandra Sully,
1: ringing me to do
0: his research.
2: Do you think Jack Jenkins from Drysdale will be already down at East this week?
1: Don't think so.
2: Hasn't his commitments to Drysdale finished?
1: I don't know.
0: They have.
1: I don't think he's
2: a good get for East.
1: He's a good get. And, you know, you didn't even know who he was until I told you about him yesterday.
2: That's not true. You
1: know, that is true.
2: I read the article in the Advertiser.
0: And you know he's captain of Drysdale this year?
1: He didn't know that.
2: Yeah.
1: He didn't know that at all.
0: Him and joint captain with John Baller.
2: Robert, what do you think about Kyle Pinto going to Bannockburn?
3: I reckon that's wonderful for Bannockburn. If they've searched and found him as their man, then they've made a very good choice in their opinion. But I don't know who he is.
1: He coached in the third division of the VAPA.
0: Ormond.
1: Okay. Third division.
3: I saw he coached up around Horsham
1: Around Horsham.
3: So he's a voyager. Is that what they call him? Someone that goes around the place.
2: Space traveller.
1: Astral traveller.
3: A journeyman. I think that's what I was looking for.
0: What about the one that came out yesterday? That's the Rory Nicol one at Blue West.
3: That's good.
2: Is that a good
1: get? Yeah, it's a good get.
2: Hello. What's Rory Nicol's background?
0: He's coached Queensland. Yeah. He's coached Newcombe.
1: Yeah. He's been a journeyman, coach. Rory Nicol. His name was mentioned
0: at Thompson
1: at one start.
2: Can I ask, the way that West is set up, Blue West and Red West, right, how closely is Blue West going to work in with Red West and Gary Hocking?
1: What planet are you on?
2: I'm asking.
1: Honestly,
2: you.
1: Well, how well have they worked in the past?
2: Poorly.
1: What would change? Nothing. At one stage there, you know, they had to have their function in the bicycle room because they wouldn't let them in their
0: main rooms.
1: That was a disaster. It's been a disaster for.

0: That's the big question, isn't it, Mark?
1: I don't think so. I think I answered it during the week.
0: What was your theory there?
1: I'm not
0: there?
1: Saying it on air because it's not fair to Thompson. Every other club we've known who's going to coach, we haven't raised.
0: No, but I think the big fear I have, Mark, is that the music will stop and no one will want to actually sit on the Thompson chair.
2: Andy, have no fear about that, Andy boy.
0: No one's going to want to sit on the Thompson chair.
1: They may or may not be appointing people who are still playing. You don't want to derail someone's
2: season. That's exactly right. That might be the case, Andy. You never know. There might be 6 or 8 or 10 chairs at the same time.
0: Answer this question, John.
1: Will you come on Melbourne? Two coaches.
0: The last show, I believe, Robert, that we have each year is on Grand Final, AFL Grand Final.
2: Yeah.
0: At which time everyone's done in the BFL and the GDFL, right?
2: But they're not done in the GFL. They're not done in the GFL.
0: Thompson's not about to get a coach in the GFL.
2: How do you know?
0: Well, why would you go to Thompson?
2: Well, why not? Why not?
0: Wow. What's there to entice someone from the GFL?
2: I'll tell you what, I'll tell you something right here and now. All we do when we look at a prospective coach, we take them over there at about 8 o'clock at night and we show them the change rooms and we show them the ice baths and we show them the gym. We show them the area that they all sit in and be addressed by the coach.
0: We take them into the social rooms and then
2: we wander out onto the ground, turn the lights on, and that's it. It's just done.
0: The cash.
2: The J. Cowan.
0: Show them the cash.
1: And of course, the other one is Damien McMahon, Ocean Grove.
2: Yes, Damien McMahon, Ocean Grove. Yeah.
1: Where's he from,
2: Andy? I told you where he's from yesterday.
1: You've got Rory Nicholl and Damien McMahon, two of the toughest jobs going around.
2: No, coach Newtown. And
1: three league medals.
3: Yeah, for whatever it's worth, John. Sorry, Andy, I'm not a fan of that cap you were in this morning. I think he'd be a sort of a pork pie hat kind of guy.
1: He looks like a microphone, doesn't he? Yeah. He looks like a microphone in that hat.
0: I come across as sort of like Popeye Doyle in The French Connection if I wear a pork pie hat.
3: People are intimidated.
0: Yeah, and we don't want that.
1: He's the older version of Peaky Blinders.
2: I'm tipping Andy he slept in those clothes from last night, yes. I reckon.
1: Same shirt. Anyway, we've got to wrap things up, Andy.
0: I just want to say, Colac don't have a coach for next year.
1: No, they don't. Their coaches finished up last week. The bloke they wanted re-signed at Imperials during the week, so
0: there's a question mark over Colac coaching next year.
1: Right. Anyway, you've been listening to Hashtag Giddy Up on 94.7 The Pulse. Have a great day.
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Amanda. It is time for some weather. Before we do, we should say thanks to the guys from Hashtag GiddyUp. Regrettably, they'll be back at 8 o'clock next week for another hour. And for that poor bloke who's busted his pelvis, I hope he's listening to The Pulse at 5 o'clock on this afternoon for the love of pelvis. Yeah, okay, didn't get a laugh in there either. We are going to check some weather. Oh, you're on the 7-second delay, aren't you? That's right. Now they've got it. They're all having a great laugh in there now. Let's check some weather. 18 degrees today, showers and windy. My goodness gracious me, did you get this overnight? Thunderbolts and lightning, very, very frightening me. Oh, my... 4 o'clock today, seriously, the thunderstorm was in my bedroom. I have never heard thunder like it. I don't think you have down here in Geelong, though. Tomorrow, a possible shower and 17 degrees.

Showers clearing on Monday, another millimetre of rain, and 16. Tuesday, 17 degrees and partly cloudy. Wednesday, partly cloudy and 14. I thought we were in spring. What's going on? Why are we going back to spring weather? Partly cloudy and 14 on Wednesday. Thursday, 16 degrees and partly cloudy. And Friday, partly cloudy day and 18 degrees. Checking the weather around the district here for you momentarily as my phone has decided to go into lock mode. Don't you love that? Colac, it is. Is anytime you like. 14 degrees, Anglesey 15, Torquay 15, Ocean Grove 15, Queens Cliff 15 degrees, up the road in Melbourne it is 15 degrees as well, and here in the beautiful city by the bay 16 degrees. 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

That's what we're planning to do today. I hope you can get a really big crash on this on the microphones there. Mike just threw the what's your name again? Rob just threw the computer across the desk. But it's okay, it's all good. We're under control here. We have got today Jen Donovan talking about small business. We have got Alison Patterson with our weekly sports report. Our special guest today is Adam Denston. A name you probably don't know, but he is one of the long-term Goggleboxers on Gogglebox in Australia. And then we're going to talk to a gentleman called Dane Smith. He's part of an organisation called Mankind Project. So we're going to talk about what that's all about. Stick around.

0: That is the Two Blokes Chatting radio show, Punk Variety, and we are having some problems with our telephones because I don't know why, but it is not working. So Rob is currently frantically trying to get Steve on the line. In the meantime, let us remind you of this program, and it is a program called Two Blokes Chatting radio show. It's on the show, on this station at 9 o'clock every Saturday morning. Now, we should take this opportunity to remind you that we have a pulse text line that you can text to anybody, any program on the agenda during the week, and including that us as well. That's 0488 877 947. I'll say that again, 0488 877 947. No, still no luck. Okay, let me tell you about the 94.7 The Pulse soccer match, a family-friendly fundraiser between the Pulse Parrots and the Mudlark Musos. It's going to be held on September the 19th, 2026, between 12 and 3 p.m. out at Geelong City FC, which I believe is Limeburners Road, East Geelong. I'm getting a thumbs up from the great man who's frantically trying to get a phone line organised. It starts at 12, goes till 3. Apparently, Skyscraper Stan and Oscar Herbig are going to be there, whoever they might be. DJ Dredd, or is that DJ Dreed? I think it's Dredd. Sausage Sizzle, Canteen Open, thanks to a few sponsors. Ticks at the Door and at Human Ticks, whatever that is. I'm assuming that's a website, is it, Rob? I don't know why I'm looking at you. You wouldn't know, would you? It's a website. Oh, hang on, let me turn you on.
1: It's a sort of like a ticket buying thingo, other than the one that's talked about a lot.
0: Oh, okay, the more commercial ones.
1: Yeah.
0: Yeah, nice. So we'd love to see you out there. I've got an appointment, so I can't be there, but I'm sure Rob's going to be there.
1: I'll be there.
0: Will you have bells on?
1: I will have bells on. I'll be first time ever called a game of soccer.
0: Well, that will be...
1: Darby Travers will be there to help me.
0: Yeah, well, good.
1: He knows more about it than I do.
0: Wouldn't be hard. But correct. Yes, there you go. Tell you what we're going to do. We're going to play our birthday song now while we try and get this phone to work. What do you reckon?
1: Yeah, good idea.
0: Your phone's just gone ping. What's that? Is that Steve saying we can't get through either? Let me play the birthday song. Today's birthday artist today is a man called Freddie Mercury.
1: Ooh.
0: He would have been... he's getting a busy signal. Okay, we've got a problem here, folks. Because you know what's going to make this really bad? You and I are going to be the entertainment for the day.
1: For the whole day, because we can't get a phone call to anyone.
0: What's going on in the next studio? Maybe you go and check that while I play the song. Yes, it's Freddie Mercury's 80th birthday today. And rather than playing one of the more cliched songs, a Queen song, we're going to go back to 1900. We're going to have to bring that up there. Sorry, this is live radio, folks. Hope you're enjoying. 1988, a couple of years before he passed away. And we are going to be bringing you a song called The Great Pretender. Here he is, birthday boy, Freddie Mercury.

0: That is Daryl Braithwaite, and he is singing a song called As The Days Go By. Now, normally we wouldn't have had the birthday artist, but we have had the birthday artist already today. So, hello, Steve Woods, author of For The Record, As The Days Go By, Volume 3.
1: Oh, good morning to you both. How are you?
0: Oh, apart from the fact the phone isn't working, doing very, very well indeed. So we've patched you in. So you're sitting you're right next to a microphone at the moment.
1: Absolutely. Well, it's lovely to finally touch base after all that. It's Freddie's birthday today.
0: It is. Well, what was Freddie's birthday? Yeah, he would have been 80. Can you believe that?
1: Farouk Balsara.
0: That's easy for you to say.
2: Serious question, Steve. Because you put all these books together and you've studied a fair few talented musicians, have there been too many better than this? Is Freddie got to be in the top five?
1: Oh, absolutely. In fact, I grew up with Queen albums back in the 70s, and the thing that used to astound me was that sort of radio at times didn't know what to do with Queen, and there was always this sort of thing about, oh, they're sort of too sort of artistic, they're too avant-garde. It's like, yeah, they weren't sort of dumbed down enough, and I thought they were brilliant.
2: Yeah, I really liked the movie. There might have been a bit of mayonnaise chucked on it, but I thought as far as telling the story of Queen, it was probably fairly accurate, and it sums up exactly what you just said then, that a lot of people just didn't know where they belonged.
1: That's right, and where to put them. But I mean, I've got all their albums. I still listen to them, yeah, and very happy whenever I hear them on the radio. I just think they're very, very clever. But in fact, if you're a fan of Freddie Mercury, he did have a long-term relationship with a girl that he was actually engaged to back in the 70s by the name of Mary Austin. And she's always kept very, very quiet. But just in the last couple of days, she's actually done an interview on the BBC talking about her days with Freddie, which is very, very interesting. She was with him virtually every day, particularly while he wasn't well. And when he eventually passed away, he left her 50% of future earnings to Mary, and 25% went to his parents, 25% went to his sister. But and if you're sort of thinking, I wonder how that translates, I'm always fascinated with this stuff. He left Mary his 28-room mansion in London in the district of Kensington, worth over $37 million at the time. She seems a really normal person, but they were obviously great friends, we were engaged for a period, and then obviously his
0: lifestyle changed.
1: Sexuality sort of got between them, but they stayed very good friends. And actually, she sort of became his sort of assistant and advisor. He moved his grand piano into her apartment, which they could see each other through their various apartment windows at night. But he moved his piano into her place so that he could come over and play her songs that he'd been working on and try and get advice on what she thought of it.
0: What a grand idea.
1: Mm.
0: You see?
1: Their two houses, they could actually see each other from the windows when they which was very, they're obviously very, very close. And it's lovely to know that the friendship has sort of been protected in a way without being sort of tramped through all the various newspapers and things like that. But for Mary to do an interview with the BBC, which you can actually Google, and it's just a nice little memory of an amazing talent.
0: So given that we're working backwards today, what happened on this day?
1: Well, it's September 5, of course, and we are into the burrs. This is the part of the springtime I just love, when we can get out of winter and into the Septembers, Octobers, Novembers, Decembers. It's what life's all about. Other people having birthdays today included Bob Newhart. Are you familiar with Bob's work?
2: I loved Bob Newhart.
0: His deadpan
1: comedy
0: elite.
1: Included The Driving Instructor.
0: That is elite.
1: Which was just such a classic piece of comedy. And again, worth digging out if you're not familiar with it. He also had his own TV show over the years and ended up in The Big Bang Theory as well as Arthur Jeffries, or Professor Proton, as we would also know him as.
2: On this show, we've occasionally talked about childhood crushes. Suzanne Pleshette, who played his wife in The Bob Newhart Show. Oh my goodness, as a youngster, I was somewhat entranced by her.
1: Yes, indeed. Now, September 5 is also the birthday of a couple of Stuarts. We have John Stewart, who you might recall had sort of a hit back in 1979 with a song called Gold, all the people turning music into gold, which had Stevie Nicks on backup vocals. But he also wrote Daydream Believer for the Monkees in the late 60s. And Al Stewart also has a birthday today. The Year of the Cat, which it very might be after last night, and Time Passengers was his two big songs.
0: What a superb song The Year of the Cat is. There's two versions of it, the radio edit and the album version. The album version is elite.
2: It's a good one. Is he in it? Are they both one-hit wonders, Steve?
1: Well, Al Stewart had Time Passengers as well.
2: Never heard of it.
1: Oh, come on.
2: Sorry, I need to get out more.
1: Absolutely. But, they were songwriters and all the rest. Somebody else who has a birthday today, it was a one-hit wonder, and that was Loudon Wainwright III. He gave us Dead Skunk in the Middle of the Road.
2: Yeah, quality.
0: I believe he is in Australia at the moment.
1: And he also featured in MASH from time to time.
2: Okay.
1: He was Captain Kelvin Spaulding, the singing surgeon.
0: There you go.
2: Oh, dear me.
1: So there you are. Shall we have a look at some of the music releases that came through on September 5?
0: What a superb idea.
1: If you're having a birthday today, I should say happy birthday to you. I mean, there's some actually quite big songs that got released on this day in the past. 1983, Culture Club gave us The Karma Chameleon, probably their biggest hit.
0: Yes.
1: In 1986, there's a couple of big songs being released. Tina Turner released her Break Every Rule album. She was at the peak of her powers in 86, and it included Typical Male, but What You Get Is What You See was the big single off that particular album. And on the very same day, Paul Simon released You Can Call Me Al, which you might recall the film clip with Chevy Chase.
2: Wonderful. That's probably the best film clip ever, and a damn fine song, that.
1: Great song. You don't get sick of that one. And I love the little bass solo in the middle of it too.
2: Mm.
1: The Black Sorrows came onto the scene in a big way in 1988. They gave us Hold On To Me. Such a good album, good band. If you ever go and get the chance to see them live, you will have the night of your life watching Joe Camilleri do his stuff. And in the 90s, we had a couple of big songs as well. 1995, Bon Jovi gave us Something For The Pain, which I enjoyed playing many, many times. And also, we had Aerosmith in 1998 giving us I Don't Want To Miss A Thing, which came from the Armageddon movie soundtrack.
0: Yes, indeed, he did.
1: Indeed, indeed. I was going to say also just a couple of other things that happened on September 5, because we were talking about Freddie Mercury earlier, and it's put us slightly out of order. Hmm. In 1956, Elvis Presley surprised his mother with a gift of a pink Cadillac, a Fleetwood 60 Special. It's on display these days at Graceland, if you're lucky enough to go over and have a look at that. And it became the subject matter of a Bruce Springsteen song, which was also quite a big hit for Natalie Cole, The Pink Cadillac.
0: Yes, indeed.
1: Mm. Now, also, in 1974, if you enjoyed your British TV, Porridge premiered on UK TV, starring Ronnie Barker as a prison inmate, Norman Fletcher. That was such a good show. It ran for 21 episodes over three episodes. While we're talking about British TV, of course, the very sad passing overnight of Richard O'Sullivan.
0: Yes.
1: O'Sullivan was in Man About the House and also Robin's Nest, but I actually thought he was very cool back in the 70s.
0: I think he'd been ill for about 12 months, so it was not unexpected, but unexpected, if you know what I mean.
2: Yes.
1: Yes, but very sad.
0: Yeah, very sad, absolutely.
1: And our final TV show that we'll have a look at in 1976, The Muppet Show kicked off on US TV, starring Kermit the Frog, of course, with Miss Piggy, Fozzie Bear, Gonzo the Great. It ran for 120 episodes over five seasons. Had always an amazing special guest. Can you imagine you're about to start a puppet show and you're contacting people like, Liza Minnelli and... just whoever was big at the time to come and be your special guest in the show. But they managed to get them all, and a very, very funny show it was too.
0: One of my favourites was the night Paul Simon was on, and they Kermit couldn't get the words right to the song. He had 50 ways to love your liver, 50 ways to live your liver, love your liver, and it was quite funny.
2: You would no doubt have it in your book, Steve, but I only found out yesterday that the Muppets actually debuted on British television because the Yanks didn't like it until it was successful.
1: Well, the British TV, the BBC banned it because of they thought it was for authoritarian views. I think they used to say with kids or something or other, and so it took them a while to break through. But the thing I did enjoy about the Muppets was that they would get together with, you know, Cheryl Ladd, or Alice Cooper appeared on the Muppets, and he would have been quite edgy at the time. And we mess around with the lyrics, we mess around with his kind of whole image to make out that it was a sort of more sort of comedy rather than scary. And but they were doing that with everybody, because you've got to sit down with these artists and sort of say, look, what we're thinking of doing, we want to sort of, you know, take the mickey out of you by doing this. And the artist has got to feel safe that the comedy is actually going to work, rather than them being incredibly embarrassed.
0: Yeah. We should just
1: a great job.
0: We should just acknowledge too the people who have rudely suggested that Waldorf and Statler were based on Rob and me. I think that's very, very unfair. Steve, we had better let you go. Thank you for your assistance as always. I'm sorry about the phone situation.
1: I think it went very well.
0: Yeah, it's well, except I've got to now work out what we do next. But that's okay. Don't let that worry on here, because I don't have a song to play. But that's all right. We'll work it through. We can find your books at fortherecordbooks.net fortherecordbooks.net. Probably a bit late for Father's Day, but not too late for Christmas, I would have said.
1: Jump on them while you got the chance.
0: That's the one.
1: In fact, there's still a chance you could get one for Father's Day.
0: If you don't mind me.
1: If you really loved your dad.
0: Yeah.
1: This would be the ideal gift.
0: Yeah, you just have to probably find Steve in a pub in Richmond somewhere.
1: Well, that's it. But of course, if you don't buy it for Father's Day, I mean, you're probably adopted.
0: Thank you very much, and good morning to all those who are. Thanks, Steve. We'll talk to you next week.
2: See you, mate.
1: See you then. Bye.
0: That's Steve Woods doing very well on the telephone. We are going to play some sponsorship announcements, and then we're going to talk to our friend Jen.
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0: Yeah, when we take care of business, we talk to our very good friend, Jen Donovan, up there in southern New South Wales. Good morning to you, Jen. We'd be doing so much better if our phones would work, but that's okay. We're going to do something special here, and hopefully the good folks can hear you.
1: Perfect. I hope they can hear me too.
0: Because I would have thought you've got pearls of wisdom, and good morning to Pearl if you're listening.
1: That'd be nice, wouldn't it? Yes.
0: Would be indeed. What would you like to talk about today?
1: Well, I don't know what the weather's like where you are, but I was thinking about talking about spring cleaning, but it's absolutely miserable here, which doesn't bring spring to mind. But we are in spring, so going to talk about spring cleaning your business.
0: What a very good thing to do, because we had thunderbolts of lightning that were very, very frightening indeed overnight, and it's been very miserable here as well.
1: Yes, some nice rain for the farmers, but yes, we're going to talk about spring cleaning, what that looks like for a business.
0: Well, you do that. Let's get, and Rob's, by the way, he's in a room somewhere frantically trying to get the phones to work, so it'll just be me, sorry.
1: Oh, no worries. All good. Well, I guess, you know, I just had a couple of things on my list, like the spring cleaning your business. I guess the idea of spring cleaning your business is to, you know, get rid of some stuff and get rid of maybe some things that are holding you back, or maybe some things that you haven't looked at. And some of the things that come to mind were subscriptions, maybe going through your Xero file or your whatever your accounting file is that you use, and having a look at all the different subscriptions. Make sure you look for annual ones as well as monthly ones. And really, I guess, you know, toss up, you know, do you need it? Do you use that program? Or is that something like Jen Donovan that you bought on a whim that you thought would be great, but you actually forgot about the moment you bought it, and now you're left with this subscription that you're no longer using?
0: So open brackets, if it's Jen Donovan, don't unsubscribe, close brackets.
1: Yes, indeed. But, you know, that could help, you know, your wallet and your bottom line, but also can, you know, maybe just work well as it make you feel a little bit lighter as you've gone through things like that. Stock, if you're a business that happens to carry stock, I'm sure you did a stock take to probably coming into the end of the financial year, but did you actually do anything with that dead stock, or with, you know, the stock that you have lying around, or that box you discovered that you never knew that you had? You know, is it time to sort of spring clean that? And also, I guess, if you've got stock, looking at those shelves, you know, are they moving? Do you need to create something to make that stock move quicker? Because you've probably got a lot of stock coming in for Christmas as such, which, of course, now we're in spring, isn't that far away.
0: Yeah, there'd be some things that people would want to hold on to leading into Christmas, for example, because, you know, if you sell Christmas decorations, you probably won't have sold many in the last 6 months. But, you know, if there's stuff that basically your stock count from June doesn't look a lot different to what the stock count from September, and you haven't brought any in, probably time to start thinking about maybe discounting them or moving them some other way, offering them as freebies with something else that's bought or something.
1: Yeah, absolutely. Thinking outside the square on how you can move that stock, because, you know, you might have stock on your shelves, but that stock is actually still costing you money, because if it's not moving, then it's, I guess, taking the space of something that could move. And just a little hint, Harrods already have all their Christmas stock out. So maybe if you've got Christmas stock hanging out in the back room there, maybe you could start to put it out, depending on how your customers might react. If they revolt and don't come back, then maybe it's a little bit early. But there's certainly a lot of businesses out there that are already starting to sprinkle Christmas around their shop as far as selling decorations, not actually decorating for the season as such.
0: I would have thought that if you are a Christmas shop, you know, because we've got one or two of those in Geelong that purely and simply sell Christmas paraphernalia, you are very welcome to have Christmas stuff on stock. Any other shop. Artificial on the Intelligence wrote a song called It's Only November, and basically says, if you're putting up any Christmas stuff before the start of December, you've got rocks in your head.
1: I would slightly disagree with the rocking in. But anyway, you know, maybe it's time to look at your social media bios, you know, those little bios that sit at the top of your social media, whether it's LinkedIn, Facebook, Instagram, TikTok. Maybe it's time to just have a bit of a look at those. Do they need refreshing? You know, do they talk about winter and it's time to talk about spring? Or do they talk about a program or a product you no longer sell and you've got this new great one coming? You know, maybe it's time to do that. And the same with your website. You know, if I land on your website, what's the very first thing that I see. And is that a good thing or a bad thing, given that we're in September 2026? Is it, you know, done and dusted? Is it old? Have you not replaced it for a while? Are your clients or your customers asking for something different? Are you talking different marketing language now? Like, you know, it's time to audit that sort of thing.
0: I think one of the absolute giveaways, and it takes you like 5 seconds to look at, is the question of, at the bottom of most websites, particularly those that have been put together using one of the, you know, things like Wix or WordPress or something like that, it says copyright and the year. If yours says copyright 1997, as many of them still do, because that's when you set it up, probably time to have a bit of a look at it.
1: Absolutely. That's such a good idea. And, you know, especially I notice that when I print workbooks and things like that, you know, I'm all about reusing things that I've already got in my business, and I need to make sure that I don't print one that has, you know, copyright 2021 or something like that, because I've grabbed the page from some other workbook that I did a while ago. So yeah, absolutely, doing that. Maybe Googling yourself, go incognito, which you can do on most computers, which means that you no longer have a search history to skew results. But Google yourself and see, you know, what's coming up. Are there old directory listings that, you know, no longer serve you or have the wrong email address, or maybe you've moved shops or business premises that you need to change. Maybe there's outdated bios or some brand new amazing images that you could upload into your Google and, you know, change the perception of what people are seeing now. I know Rob, and, you know, maybe it's a really good idea now that Rob's not on the phone, that I can say something about AI, because I know he hates AI with a passion. But maybe, you know, go into your favorite AI bot, whether that's ChatGPT or Gemini or whatever it is, and say, what do you know about me? What do you know about insert business name, and see what it knows, and correct some things or add some things, because you won a really great award this year or 12 months ago that it's not picking up. And, you know, just do things like that that could really benefit. Hey, considering most businesses are heading into a busier season than what they've had over winter, you know, into spring, summer, and, of course, 2027. So maybe now is the perfect time to be doing some of that spring cleaning activity.
0: One of the things that, and by the way, Rob just joined us again. So one of the things that also happens, where you've got a business that is a public-facing and has, you know, your name on it, for example, Jen Donovan, you know, maybe, and I'm certainly not saying this is about you, but maybe you've got a new hairstyle, or maybe you've gone grey, or maybe you're now wearing glasses all the time. The photo that you have as your front photo also probably needs updating every now and again.
1: Yeah, absolutely. Absolutely. I definitely have had a story or two where I've met someone in real life and they introduced themselves and I'm like, you do not look like your profile picture. That must be about 30 years old.
0: Yeah. And the one that I've got, okay, fair enough. I'm still in my school uniform, but that's not too...
1: that's just Saturday, right?
0: That's right. Yeah, what I do on my weekends is totally my own business.
1: Yes.
0: Now, before we wind up, another thing that I reckon people may have forgotten to do, and I'm good at this, I'm very good at forgetting it. I had to ring my accountant the other day just to ask him a question about something. He goes, any days you're going to do your tax return at some stage? Oh, yeah, whoops. Because with businesses, of course, you can leave it if you're using an agent to do it. You can leave it till May. But, of course, if you leave it till May, getting an appointment in April for your accountant is also really tough to do. So get onto it.
1: Yeah, good tip for sure. And I'm going to give a bit of a controversial tip, and please, you know, not too much hate towards me for this one.
0: Check your own local guides. Yep.
1: Yeah, I notice this a lot because, you know, I do look at businesses a little bit differently and that, but some people need to clean their windows. I know it's pretty tough out there, but there are a lot of businesses out there that have front-facing windows or, you know, businesses that have reception areas. Maybe it's time to give that a really good clean, and especially the cobwebs on the outside of your building. I know it might not be your area because you rent the inside of the building, but everything you do and say says something about you and your business, whether you mean it to or not.
0: For the first two or three paragraphs after you said clean your windows, I was thinking, that's an analogy for something. I thought that she meant clean the computer. Yeah. So, you mean like clean your windows?
1: Yeah, I mean like people are looking at all those cobwebs that are around your window and on your facade going, do these people even, you know, really come to work every day and see this? Clean your windows. Great spring cleaning activity.
0: Well, another one too, and not to bring the conversation down, you understand, Jen, because I now live in a suburb called Richmond in Melbourne, and it's got a lot of pubs and, you know, things around it and cafes and that kind of thing. The number of people who take their dogs out for a walk and let the dog have a wee on the front of the building, please don't. And also, if they do that, wash it down every now and again, because the smell of dog wee is not going to drag people into your cafe. Sorry for those having breakfast.
1: Or, yes.
0: If your cafe's over the road from a pub, like the cafe that I go to, when someone comes out of the pub at 11 o'clock at night and brings up the day's takings on the footpath outside, don't leave it there.
1: Okay.
0: How's your breakfast going, everyone?
1: We've gone down a track that I wasn't quite expecting for spring cleaning, but all valid points.
0: Thank you very much.
1: Sorry, Rob, for sticking an AI thing in there while I didn't think you were listening.
0: So, Jen, we are going to let you go, and hopefully our phones will work properly next time we talk to you, but people can find you where?
1: Socialmediaandmarketing.com.au or Jen Donovan on just about all the social platforms.
0: Two N's in Jen, one N in Donovan is the way I remember it.
1: Yes, good job. Thanks, gentlemen.
0: Thanks, Jen. Talk to you soon.
1: Take care. Bye.
0: That be Jen Donovan with somewhat difficult... Did you get the phones to work, Rob?
2: Trust me. We're back.
0: Excellent. That's very, very good news for everybody. In that case, we're going to play a song and then we're going to do a segment. It is now 21 minutes to 10 o'clock.

0: little bit of Tina. Listen to the Two Blokes Chatting Radio Show, 94.7 The Pulse. What you get is what you hear with us, but yeah, what you get is what you see. Hello, Rob.
1: I'm going to break a record.
0: Are you? Don't do that.
1: I've been doing a bit of that lately.
0: Yeah.
1: The theme, In One.
0: Yeah, go.
1: Tina Turner released that song on this day, and all the songs that are played in the theme today will be songs that were released on this day.
0: Beautifully, beautifully played. Well done, sir.
1: Because I was listening to what Steve said.
0: We were testing you out.
1: That doesn't happen every week.
0: I rang him yesterday and said, read out the following songs. Stand by.

0: What?
1: Oh, you're looking at me, were you?
0: Now, Rob, we do this program every Saturday morning on 94.7 The Pulse.
2: From 9 till 11, Neil.
0: What do you reckon? No. and one of the great features, well, in fact, the only great feature about this program is the voices at the other end of telephones. And when telephones don't work, it makes our program very, very awkward to present. What do you reckon? Yeah.
2: But I'll tell you what come out of it was our adaptability.
0: Correct.
2: Because what did we do? We come up with Plan B.
0: We did indeed.
2: We instigated Plan B, and on two occasions it worked.
0: We need to thank the great Darby Travis for that, because when he was travelling in wherever he was, Canada, we had to use that mechanism to talk to him. And so there you go.
2: Worked pretty well.
0: Well done us. And very well done to the great man John Sandals, who does all our technical stuff here and is a member of the Committee of Management and a great volunteer in this place who just went and drove you in, which is why I was talking to Jen and Rob wasn't. They were pulling plugs out and sticking them back in again. So well done you guys.
2: I'm probably the worst person in this Pulse team that John could have had on the other end of the phone, because technically I'm not that flash.
0: Take the blue cable
2: one of them.
0: Yeah. It is coming up to 9:45, so we better do this.
3: 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That's why The Pulse is the stage Geelong deserves.
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0: It is 14 minutes to 10 o'clock on a Saturday morning. It's the Two Blakes Chatting Radio Show. We've dropped a song today because we had a bit of an issue with our telephones, but they're now working and we are now ready to do this.

0: our favourite surfer, lives on the Gold Coast and tells us stuff about sport. Her name is Alison Patterson. Good morning to you, Alison. Have you had your woody strapped? No, your surfboard strapped to your woody? Oh, hang on. Let me turn you on. Try again.
1: There she is.
2: My surfboard is actually on my bicycle. I'm just waiting to get through this next 20 or 15 minutes with you gentlemen. And then I'm leaping onto the two wheels and pedalling furiously down to the alley so I can get some waves. It was too low tide this morning. I did look at it. But anyway, I've been for a run. And what a glorious day. It's going to be like 31 up here.
1: Oh, good grief. We've got 19 and some rain, I believe.
2: Oh, look, rain is good because we're in the El Nino. It's going to be a really, really bushfire hungry time. But hey,
0: I tell you what, before we finish with the weather, I tell you what we had in my part of the world last night, as loud as anything. Thunderbolts and lightning, very,
2: very frightening. I had a Freddie Mercury impersonator in your sitting room, did you?
0: Yeah, we did. It's Freddie Mercury's 80th birthday today. But it at 4 o'clock this morning, I was woken by the loudest thunderbolt I have ever heard in my life.
1: Here you go.
2: Okay. Gosh.
0: It sounded a little bit like Queensland, to be honest.
2: Oh, for heaven's sakes. Now, just to start off today, we're going to talk about sports that have multiple kind of division types of sports within them. And I guess the sport that everyone knows is the old triathlon, the run, the cycle, the swim, etc. But I was thinking today about the changes for the 2028 Olympics with the pentathlon, which used to be the sport that was derived from young gentlemen in the military where you jumped your horse, you fenced, you shot a pistol, etc. And there were five separate sports in there. And it was created by Baron Pierre de Corbetin in 1912. I imagine he wasn't quite a feminist because women weren't allowed to compete. But now it's all about your fence mepe, you've got a 200-metre freestyle swim. The show jumping has now become an obstacle course because they realise that perhaps everybody doesn't have their own stables now. So it's a lot more equitable for people who haven't been brought up in the saddle. And the pistol shooting, interestingly enough, is now a laser run combined cross-country, which sounds rather fun, like a laser tag event, so which I think sounds fantastic. So I shall be watching this sport with great interest because you don't need to be the best at every element in a pentathlon or even in a triathlon. You just need to do well enough in each area to top the podium.
1: Be consistent.
2: Really nice.
0: Am I right in saying that when I was a boy, we had two disciplines. I'm not as old as Rob. We used to have two sports at the Olympics, only, I think, at that stage for men, pentathlon and decathlon, which, of course...
1: And good-looking British lad by the name of Hayley Thompson. Daly Thompson.
0: Yeah.
1: He was the star of the decathlon.
0: And his sister, Hayley Thompson. But am I right in saying they brought in a sort of a midway point called the heptathlon, primarily for women, and Glynis Nunn won in 1988?
1: Yep.
2: I didn't know that. Okay, well, that's good. I'll have to look that up. But one of the things I love about discussing sport with you gents is not only do you learn something, but I learn something as well. But no, that's really interesting. And it's good to see that, world-class sporting events do adapt. For example, the Olympic Games ringing and skateboarding, who'd have thought? I just love it. I think it's brilliant. Settle down. With these sports where you can do well in each sport, but you don't have to be the best fencer, the best laser tag player, the best freestyle swimmer, etc., to actually win the pentathlon. In a way, it's kind of like the big cycle races like the Tour de Femme or the Volta, where you've got sprints, time trials, mountain climbing, so there's different aspects of cycling, and you don't have to win every stage, unless you're Pog, of course, to actually take out the event. And I think it's really nice because it gives athletes of all levels an opportunity to have their particular skill shine.
1: You did a very good job, Neil Butler, except you got the year wrong. 1984 Los Angeles heptathlon gold medalist Glynis Nunn, Australia. There you go.
2: Well done. Yeah, it's interesting too because I was reading this morning about the Nomad Games in Kazakhstan where you not only do you ride a horse but you lie across the saddle halfway upside down and shoot a bow to hit a target or there's another sport on horseback which involves wrestling. There's another sport on horseback where teams have to try and wrest the goat skin, whatever, sort of target from others. And I just love the idea that there's all these wonderful eclectic sports out there involving different types of, you know, skill levels rather than just doing one thing. I think it really opens up the sport to people who might not have thought about it. I don't necessarily think that I'd be any good on horseback wrestling a goat skin ball for somebody else. But hey, I'm willing to give it a whirl.
1: For interest, the heptathlon is three running, 100 metre hurdles, 200 metre and 800 metre, two throwings being the javelin and the shot put, and long jump and high jump were the seven events in the heptathlon.
2: If you could put together a three different sorts of athletic activities into one sport, what would you chaps choose? I'll just let you know what I would choose. I would choose cycling, fencing and surfing. What about you? What would you?
1: Fencing's overrated. Surfing, I'd drown, so I wouldn't be able to participate. Yeah. That's not fair.
3: Yeah.
2: It sounds good. Sounds good already, really.
3: But I think
2: Neil, there would have to be cricket in there for you, I imagine.
3: Oh, probably, and probably AFL. I just said that just to get the look on Rob's face when I said it, AFL instead of Australian Rules.
2: Or Aussie Rules, yeah, absolutely. Yeah. And I understand too that we've got a big football match, a big beautiful game happening down with the Pulse.
1: We have indeed, and you've been invited, and I think you should come down and visit the family, have a bit of a kick around at Limeburners Road for the Pulse Cup, and you could be, I'm going to go out on a limb here, but I'm going to appoint you as captain and coach of the Pulse team, and anyone who doesn't listen to what you tell them will have to put up with your wrath.
2: Well, I have to say, I'm quite a reasonable person to play games with, although I have been told by my coach I shouldn't growl at people.
3: Well, not until the game starts anyway. Now, we'd like a bit of growling. We'd like to bring a bit of mongrel into our team, and you're probably a good person for that.
2: It's all about, sort of passion in the game. I don't growl at other people. I'm growling at myself because we lost 7-5 on Wednesday night.
1: Now, that's a good game.
2: Oh, it was a cracker.
1: Plenty of scoring. I'd watch that.
3: Yeah.
2: Well, look, it was really good. Signs of Ted Lasso. And we've also organised the Currumbin Crushers jerseys to come as well, which is actually terrific. And some foolish man tried to mansplain how to be in goal for me the other night. And then he said, it was beautiful. He said, why call the Crushers? And I said, well, we want to crush our sporting goals as well as the souls of the patriarchy. And he said, what's the patriarchy? Who do they play for? And my coach just looked at him and said, mate, don't even go there.
1: Just leave the vicinity. Yep.
2: Leave it away. But, you know, it's interesting. It's so good because I used to always go to watch, when they had the Community Cup, when you had PBS and MBS would play Triple R. And you'd go to the Community Cup in Bentley, and it was Megahertz versus the Rock Dogs. And I think at that stage, Paul Kelly used to coach the Rock Dogs.
3: Yes, I think you're right.
2: It was always a great Aussie Rules match with really good, you know, local indie rock and roll music at halftime. It was brilliant.
3: Absolutely fantastic. We didn't have Robbie Williams wheeled out. I still want... I still live for the day. If we have to put up with someone like Robbie Williams or Kiss or someone at halftime in the footy, I'm waiting for the next time they do a concert here when they have intermission, a Little League game breaks out on the stage halfway through.
2: Look, I think, Little League or Oz Kick or something. Look,
3: yes, sorry, I was showing my age, Little League. That's...
2: I was going to say, you are showing your age for sure. But I guess the other thing too is, is sport, with these multi different sorts of sports, there's also the opportunity with some things like triathlons where, my swimming is appalling without a leg rope on. So if I was going to go into a triathlon, I would do the cycling and then someone else could run and then a third member could do the swim. And I think, wouldn't it be great with the pentathlon if you had teams as well? So someone does the laser tag, I'd do the laser tag. Somebody who's better than me would do the fencing. Rob, you could do the obstacle course. Neil, I'm sure we'd find something for you to do.
3: Well, I think I'd like to be like the Davis Cup captain. Sit on my you-know-what on a chair next to the game and just say, your turn.
1: I'm going to give you an option of four disciplines in an event that I was last involved in, a team event. It was at the Keith and Tintinara District Show. and the event was a shearing event. So you had a shearer who was operating a plant that was driven by a bicycle. And at the start of the event, someone had to eat a cold pie. And at the end of the event, someone else had to drink a can of warm beer. Which of those four would you take on?
2: Oh, the bicycle, obviously. I think powering shearing competition with my own legs will be fantastic. It's a bit like those bikes you see at shows sometimes, where if you hop on the bike, you can power your own Vitamizer to make a milkshake.
1: Yeah, well, this is the thing. You get, if the shearer's grumpy and you're not pedalling fast enough, you will cop his wrath.
3: A lot of wrath being copped.
2: That would never happen to me. I'm

0: today in Sydney. So good luck, girlfriend. I hope it all goes well for you.
1: Well done to you.
2: And can I just pick up one last thing here before we go? We talked about the heptathlon. What is the Olympic motto? Let's do it in English rather than Latin.
1: Higher, stronger. Faster.
2: Faster, higher, stronger. So faster, 100 metre hurdles, 200 metre dash, 800 metre run. Higher, high jump, and long jump.
0: Pole vault's
2: in the men's heptathlon. It's not in the women's heptathlon. And stronger, shot put and javelin.
1: Yeah.
2: So it's actually been done to mimic the motto. Isn't that good?
1: That is a very good idea.
0: Fantastic. Excellent. That's three times today you've contributed an intelligent comment towards our segment. I'm very proud of you.
2: Well, I need one more, and I think it's a world record. Alison, thank you so much for being part of our circus here on a Saturday morning. And
0: always a pleasure.
2: We will look very much forward to talking to you again next week. It's interesting, Rob, isn't it? When the surf's up and the surfboard's attached to the bike, we don't need to stop her. She's going.
1: No, I'm chomping at the bit, and I'm probably going to have a rest before I start chomping today.
2: Yeah, that's it. Thank you very much. Happy surfing.
0: All right, take care, fellas.
1: See you, Ali. Bye.
2: Alison Patterson, our sports correspondent, live from the Gold Coast. Just talk amongst yourselves.
1: It was a good point you made there, that we were of the impression that she was excited about talking on the show, but she was only excited about going to the surf. And look what's popped up on my phone.
2: Nicely done.
1: The great Smokey Dawson.
2: Good on your rod.
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1: Neil, I can tell you we're on our way to 18 degrees today at 10 o'clock in the morning, and it's already 17.3, which is quite astonishing.
2: I don't know how you know that without looking at my phone.
1: You see, I've just proven I don't need you to do a weather report, Neil Butler. There you go. We're expecting 5 or 6 mils of rain through the day, which is a little bit sad, but don't worry. It'll get better during the week. Tomorrow, 17... degrees tomorrow, a few more showers, 16 on Monday, same thing. We've got a clear 17 degree on Tuesday, a very cool Wednesday, 14 degrees, no rain though, and then we've got a pleasant lead into the weekend next week, 16 and 18 degrees, and again, no rain later in the week. I have a feeling that most of the rain that's been forecast has probably already fallen during the early hours of this morning, and we should have a relatively clear afternoon. Fingers crossed, 17 in Geelong, as I said, 14 only in Colac, 16 degrees all around the Surf Coast and Bellarine Peninsula, and it's 16 in Melbourne.
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